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5: 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And today I will present some recent releases of different artists that I represent on at Media Locker. First, I want to play some tracks of an album that Gut und Gut did together with Joachim Irmler. Gut und Gut is an artist that is with me from the very beginning, so for more than 5 years now. And she did already some other cooperations, like with AGF, which was then Greie Gut Fraktion. And recently she released a solo album where I also will play one of the songs to have some comparison. And just now on September 5th, an album has released with Gudrun and Irmler called 500. And Irmler is known as one of the original musicians of Faust, of the original Faust. Now, since 10 years, there's two Fausts, which is a bit confusing. But so, of one of the Faust version, Irmler is also participating, or he is participating in. And so, if you know Faust, you know that this is a more krautrock thing. And Gudrun, being an electronic artist, so the two of them together are quite a special combination. And also their the work that they did on this album was very special because it was a very long jam sessions with Irmler playing the organ or many other instruments, and Gudrun was kind of as a guest participating. So the songs that they were, or the tracks that they were recording, were usually lasting for about 30 minutes or so. And then next step was that Gudrun was taking these recordings to her studio. So Irmler was kind of a virtual guest in her studio then. And she started to edit these sessions and to work on them in her style. And I believe, it's a very promising or very positive result. So I finally let you know, let you hear one of their tracks. It's called Noah, Gut and Irmler on Büro B. The album is called 500.

9.

Yeah, this was Gut and Irmler on their album 500, which has just been released some days ago. And the track was called Noah. I want to play another because this was, quite a good example of how much influence Irmler had in this production. And maybe you couldn't hear so well Gudrun's part. So I will play a few songs so you can get an idea of the vibe of this very special album. The next song is called Auf und Ab, Up and Down.

I will let the next song or track go run through, but at the same time, I want to give some more information about this collaboration. Actually, Ilmla is or was organizing a festival in his hometown, Scheer, called Klangbad. And so there at Klangbad, he had invited Gudrun to perform once. And so...

This is when he asked her if she wants to work on some collaborations, and he says that I have been following a concept that merges electronics and percussion, and most collaborations were solely among men. I wanted to break with that and ask Gudrun if she would like to complement my organ improvisations, and in her case, she doesn't play the drums, but programs the drums. So now we're listening to another song of their album called Parfüm.

Okay, das ist ein Parfüm bei Gut und Irmle auf dem Album 500. Und as the last track, I will play the track 500. And actually, the reason or why it is called like this is because Gudrun was constantly dizzy during production in Cher, and she asked Jochen why this could be, and he replied, "We are 500 meters above sea level here." So, yeah. Next is 500 meter of the album 500.

Stern.

Yeah, this was Gudrun Gut and Joachim Irmler with their album 500. And now I want to play a solo track by Gudrun of her solo album, which she released earlier, called Wildlife. And this song is called Garten.

Actually, I don't know what the song is. The sound is coming from now. I don't know. Cut it off. Okay. So, next I want to introduce another artist who is sometimes doing some crowd rock music, but also can be called a psychedelic rock musician. It's a French musician called Fred Bigot. He also works under the alias as Electronic Cat, and is member of a band called Bada Motor. Fred Bigot had been traveling the US in 2011, I think. Let me check. Yes. And so he mainly was collecting sounds, and there he cut and arranged these as rhythms and melodies, sometimes using instruments and voices as interpreters of these sounds. Now in September, he will release an EP with results of this, of the sounds that he reworked on. The EP is called La Voix de la Route, and I will now play. Wait one second. Everything is a bit different today, so sorry. Oops. Wait. La Voix de la Route, Fred Bigot.

Yeah, since I am from Düsseldorf, this reminds me of another originally krautrock band that was singing the song of the streets. Then it was called Autobahn. This was Fred Bigot, La Voix de la Route is the album, or the EP, that will be released, I think, on, yeah, actually, next week. And so what I also want to play is... another collaboration that Nathalie Beritze has started. Nathalie Beritze is living in Georgia, and she's also with Media Loca for a long time now. Has been releasing an album on Gut und Gut's label Monika Enterprise in the past, and so she now started to work together with another musician and singer from Georgia, Gacha, or Gacha, I don't know how to spell it. And so this is a track that has been released on Apollo Records. Apollo is a sub-label of R&S, a very old Belgian label that was or is known since early 90s for its let's say techno releases, and Apollo is focusing more on ambient sounds. Yeah, their EP will be out at by the end of the year, and the debut album will follow in 2015. So I will play to you now Nathalie Beritze and Gacha. And the song is called... Saisia.

I just realized that, of course, the song is called Say See. This was Gacha featuring Natalie Berice, and this has been released on Apollo Records, Belgian sublabel of RNS. And now, for the end, I will play again some demo of Electric Indigo's solo live set. It has not been released yet, so this is Electric Indigo Morpheme. Enjoy and goodbye.

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0: Das ist immer noch Stefan Joos, den wir da hören und der eigentlich Devan Hansen heißt und der jetzt hier neben mir sitzt. Hi.
1: Hi.
0: How are you?
1: I'm good, how are you?
0: Yeah, I'm fine too and thanks for being here.
1: Thank you for having me.
0: All the way from Canada.
1: Yes.
0: How does it come that you are here in Berlin tonight?
1: Well, it was... I'm pretty lucky actually because this... Me being here and me playing the show later at Loftus Hall tonight is kind of almost an accident because I was invited to perform a composition that I made last year at Akademie der Kunst. And the invitation was part of this festival of electroacoustic music that they're having, and so I managed to get some travel funding from my university because I made the composition at Concordia. And okay. So, yeah, I'm just sort of making this trip on a grant, and the guy who runs Soundscape Versions found out and arranged the show at Loftus Hall, and you contacted me, and this happened.
0: Cool, yeah. It's great to have you here. I thought it's like a European tour or something, but it's more like a short weekend in Berlin.
1: Yeah,
0: and you don't even have enough time to see anything you want.
1: Yeah, I wish it were a tour in Europe. I still haven't been able to make that happen yet. But yeah,
0: it's a beginning.
1: It's a beginning. Yeah, it's a good start. It's better than nothing.
0: Yeah, great. And it's your first time in Berlin.
1: Yes, very first time.
0: Okay. Do you enjoy it so far? You've been here since
1: Friday morning.
0: Yeah.
1: So, I haven't been here long, but I do like it a lot. Yesterday was, I don't remember a whole lot of yesterday because most of it was spent kind of in a jet lagged stupor. Mm. So, what I've seen so far, I've really enjoyed.
0: Okay, cool.
1: Yeah. I mostly spent yesterday going to record shops and today.
0: Didn't buy anything.
1: No, I didn't buy anything. Yeah, I it was hard. It was hard to resist, but I can't really carry anything back with me in my setup at home right now, as I don't have any record players because I haven't rebuilt my setup after I sold everything when I moved to Montreal. So.
0: Okay. Yeah. Before we're going to talk a little bit more about your appearance at Loftus Hall tonight and your setup, and I have so many questions actually. Maybe you can announce the track that we are listening to right now in the background.
1: Right now this is Specialism Uneasy, which is track A2 from the first record that I did on Flow, which is based in Tokyo. And this record came out earlier this year. And this is probably my favorite track on the record.
0: Okay, and because it's your favorite track on the EP, I think we're going to listen to it some more.
1: Yes,
0: and a little
1: good
0: bit
1: idea.
0: Louder.
1: Good.
0: Okay.

0: Und das ist immer noch Stefan Joost, der jetzt auch hier neben mir sitzt. Actually, you hail from San Diego.
1: Mm-hmm. Yeah.
0: Do you? And yes. I just found so many locations and names connected to your, all your profiles on the internet. I think I read about New York. There's Montreal, and right now you resist in Montreal. You reside
1: yeah.
0: there.
1: Yeah.
0: And how did it come that you moved from San Diego to New York? Was it for high school or was it for college?
1: I was going to go to university in Portland. Then that didn't happen. And then I moved back to San Diego. Then I moved to Seattle, was there for a little while. Then I moved back to San Diego. And then I moved to New York and was there for a little over a year. And I visited Montreal while I was living there, and I really liked it. And then applied to the electroacoustics program at Concordia, and then got in, and then moved to Montreal last year. So right now I'm in my second year in Montreal.
0: Okay. How do you like it so far?
1: I like it a lot. Out of all the cities I've lived in, I'm most comfortable there, I think. And I've met a lot of people and made a lot of friends a lot quicker than I did in any of the other cities. I made a lot of friends in New York who I'm still very close with, and they're all amazing people. But Montreal, sort of everything came together very fast and very nicely, so I like it a lot.
0: Okay, cool. And what do you think about the musical scene of Montreal? Do you collaborate with other guys, or is it just you sitting in the studio alone all day?
1: Well, the good thing, that's sort of part of the reason why I like it so much, is because in the other cities I was mostly working by myself, and I was a little too shy to go out and do too many things with other people. And it wasn't as bad in New York, because I worked with people a little more. I did some music videos. But in Montreal, I've been sort of collaborating a bit more, or starting to collaborate a bit more. So right now I'm working with a couple of friends, Carl Fusek and Roger Tellier-Craig. And we're just sort of hoping to get a performance together at some point. And I've got basically a few other scattered collaborations that I'm trying to make happen, but kind of have to let things happen naturally in Montreal, because it's a slower paced city than New York. So things kind of brew for a while before they get going.
0: Okay. And we just heard a track or two tracks of your first single on Raum or Flau. What mm-hmm. is it? Was it Raum?
1: Yeah, that's the sub-label for
0: the sub-label of Flau. Mm-hmm. And they also released your LP
1: yes.
0: called Primitives.
1: Mm-hmm.
0: And please tell us something about the LP. How did you get in contact with the label? And when and where did you produce the LP?
1: Well, I used to release music as Low Tide. And I did a series of shows on the West Coast a couple years ago, and I uploaded the live set, and that did very well after I uploaded it, and that caught the attention of the guy, Yasuhiko at Flau, and he sent me an email. He said he wanted to do a Low Tide LP, and I also had something, a Low Tide record planned with Where To Now, who's the label that I'm with in the UK. And I tried to make those records happen, but I ended up deciding to shut down Low Tide and decided to do a couple of Stefan Joost records instead. Mm. So I sent that material to the guy at Flau, and he liked it a lot. And so he decided to sort of put it out on the new sub-label, which is sort of meant specifically for dance music. It's the first time that he's been putting stuff out that is specifically dance music, because all the other stuff on Flau is all kinds of different genres.
0: Okay.
1: Yeah.
0: And how long did it take you to produce the LP?
1: The LP took maybe about 6 months. I was living in San Diego at the time. The EP came together pretty quickly, maybe like a couple months or something like that. But since Yasuhiko liked the EP so much, I sort of turned what was originally going to be a Low Tide LP into Primitives. And I'd say that was like about 5 or 6 months.
0: Okay.
1: It was sort of during the, I don't know, winter and summer of 2014, I think. Yeah.
0: Okay. And I think we're going to listen to some of the tracks from the LP, from the Primitives LP, later on. Mm-hmm. But first, you told me that you won a prize for a music piece called, it's called Habitation.
1: Yes.
0: And it's been released on a compilation called Four-Way Split Number One. Maybe you can tell us something more about the compilation and where it was released.
1: Yeah, basically this was a four-way split between me, Carl Fusek, who is also based in Montreal, Sculptor, and a guy called Glia, who I'm not 100% sure where he's based, but he's sort of been, he was uploading stuff on SoundCloud that I really liked a while back. And then I wanted to put out some of his stuff on a label that I was trying to put together when I lived in New York, but that fell through. Then sort of fast forward to now, he ends up on this four-way split with me with Finery. So Finery basically put this together of these tracks between the four of us. And Habitation was a piece that I did late into my first academic year, and that ended up getting this Canadian Electroacoustics Award, which is why I'm here. So this is the piece that I'll be performing at Académie de Kunst. I'll be performing it in multi-channel tomorrow at around noon. So that piece that happens, that's on the four-way split, happens to be why I'm actually here in Berlin.
0: Okay. Yeah, congrats again for the prize.
1: Thank you.
0: And I think we're going to take a listen to Habitation right now.
1: Yeah. It's a drastic change from the four to the floor Stefan stuff, because it's under my other pseudonym. But
0: it's totally fine.
1: Yeah.

0: Und das war Habitation von Devin Hansen, der jetzt hier immer noch neben mir sitzt. Und sprechen jetzt noch so ein bisschen weiter über seinen Sound, der sich sehr stark unterscheidet, so von Projekt zu Projekt. Und ja, darüber wollen wir mal ein bisschen sprechen. I think when I bought your first single on Raum and the LP, I really reminded me of the old micro house stuff from Farben and S&D, but that was something totally different.
1: Yeah, it's sort of, because I get those comparisons a lot with the, at least with the EP, the Stefanios EP. And I mean, it's not to say that I didn't listen to, I never really listened to that much Farben, but I was listening to a lot of, kind of a few years back, I was listening to a lot of Jan Jelinek's stuff under his real name. But I sort of was kind of I'm relatively new to dance music because I grew up listening to a lot of hip hop, and so I was sort of oblivious to the fact that that type of sound, that those kinds of timbres and that high frequency stuff, was a specific style that kind of lasted, you know, a lot of people say early 2000s, and especially, you know, because there was a scene that was very much devoted to that in Montreal in the early 2000s. And I had no idea because I was so uneducated about, you know, recent dance music. So to me, that's not really, that's sort of the sound that EP isn't really like, I don't really see that approach as like a fad or like a passing thing that people do for a while and then they just decide to stop doing. That's just sort of how I make music innately, I think. Like when I wanted to make a dance record, I thought if I made a club record, what would it sound like? And it would have those kinds of sounds. So it's interesting that people see it as a phase or a fashion or something, because that sort of minimalism is kind of just how I make music. And I think the D. Hansen stuff is kind of, that track Habitation is a little more dense, but that's because it sounds dense, but there's not a whole lot of, compared to stuff that's being done in Quebec in electroacoustics, that stuff's pretty stripped down, because it's usually, that type of music is usually very dense, and my piece is kind of seen as a very simple thing.
0: Okay.
1: Yeah.
0: And you, not only that you produce lots of different styles when it comes to music, you also use lots of different names for it to put it out on different labels.
1: Yeah.
0: So maybe we can collect all the names that you've been producing music under. Which alias did you use?
1: Let's see.
0: I think Low Tide.
1: Yeah, that was the one. Low Tide sort of existed from 2010 until, or I'd say maybe late 2009. Until 2014, I made this EP in 2010 that was supposed to come out on a label called Svetlana Industries, and the process of trying to get that out lasted a few years, and it ended up never coming out. And so Low Tide kind of got dragged along for a long time. And before that, I had different silly pseudonyms that I had in high school, but Low Tide was the first thing that I was doing really seriously, and then after that, it was Stefan. And around the time that I was working on that first Stefanios record, after I did the split tape with Austin Caesar on Opal Tapes, I just wanted to sort of do completely free, you know, making noises and percussion stuff. And so I just decided to do that under my own name. Yeah, and it's sort of, there's no particular reason behind it. It's like, think I like to sort of, or back then, I don't really feel the same way now, but back then I liked to sort my moods into sort of different workflows and kind of put things in mental drawers. So I sort of think, oh, this is what I want to do. Then I'll kind of put this hat on and that'll be what mode I'm in. And it was a good way for me to organize my workflow. But more and more now I'm kind of looking to integrate things and, you know, switch things up a little bit. D. Hansen is typically supposed to have been just sort of straightforward electroacoustic music, but that gets just as boring after a while as any other kind of formula. So kind of mixing things is what I'd like to do.
0: Okay.
1: Yeah.
0: And you already dropped some names when it comes to musicians or producers that influenced you. Mm-hmm. What's fascinating you right now? What are you listening to right now? Is there any things that fascinate you right now?
1: As far as stuff that inspires me or that I look up to, I mean, let's see. Lately, I've just been listening to a lot of... I was listening to a lot of electroacoustic music last year, typically a lot of the more like academic stuff that comes out of the universities in Montreal. But more recently, I'm listening to a lot of dance music by a lot of women producers who I've been sort of seeking out just to sort of... I've been doing a lot of guest mixes since the Stefan Yost records have come out, and I've tried to include more women in those mixes. And so through that process, I've ended up discovering a lot of really amazing producers who are completely slept on. And
0: some names,
1: yeah,
0: for us.
1: Let's see. And we can play some of this later because I brought some of it with me. But Daniela Laluz, there's a producer named Wim E. There are tons of amazing producers in Brooklyn. Heidi Sabretooth, Beta Libre, Mallory Butler, Anten. I'm not 100% sure how to pronounce that name, actually. Anten or Antennes.
0: Yeah.
1: A-N-T-E-N-E-S. Yeah, so many. It's kind of overwhelming how many there are and how kind of underrated they are. But yeah, I'll be able to play some of that stuff a little later on.
0: We will give it a listen later on. Mm-hmm. And right now, thank you for the tips, by the way.
1: Yeah.
0: Gonna have to check out some of these.
1: Yeah.
0: Right now, we're going to listen to the B-side of your Primitives LP.
1: Sounds good.
0: And you have to push the magic button by yourself.
1: I will push the magic button.
0: And we're going to listen to Primitives by Stefan Yost.

0: Das ist immer noch das B2-Stück von der Primitives-LP von Stefan Jues, erschienen dieses Jahr bei Raum, einem Sublabel von Flow aus Japan. And I think the sound is, it sounds like you used lots of samples for it, lots of wooden and metal samples. Did you record them by yourself, or did you use a library for it?
1: Yeah, I, at the time, when I produced it, I was living on the property of this sheet metal shop, and there was always a lot of scrap laying around, piles of junk and things like that. So I did a lot of recordings that were just sort of banging on chunks of metal, and sometimes I'd find chunks of wood as well. So there's lots and lots of metal and wood and glass on that record. So I think everything aside from some hi-hats and a couple other samples, maybe there's one or two samples from film soundtracks or something that were left over from the Low Tide record that it was originally going to be. But other than that, it's pretty much all self-recorded percussion stuff.
0: Okay, cool. And you also told me that you wanted that LP to be a little bit more hissy and a little bit more dirty than the EP?
1: Yeah, I think it was sort of, half of it was intentional, half of it wasn't. Because after I finished the EP, I thought that it sounded very clinical and very technical. And that's kind of what I wanted to do. I wanted to make a nice, clean, crispy, lots of, you know, really clicky, high frequency stuff, because those are the types of sounds that I like. But after that, I got so tired of it that I wanted to use a little more hardware. Because Things He Left Behind was pretty much all laptop. So I got some hardware. I got a DP4, which is like an effects processor that Ensoniq made, and a few pedals as well, and I got an old Spring Reverb unit. And I just wanted to, I didn't want it to sound dirty necessarily, but I just wanted it to not be a software record. I wanted there to be a little more hardware. And it ended up, you know, being a little dirty because of that, because I'm... at the time, I wasn't technically skilled enough to record a mostly hardware record without there being a lot of noise in there. But yeah, it was mostly out of, basically for the sake of workflow. I didn't think, you know, I want to make a dirty sounding record. It was sort of, I want to work with software less and work with hardware more.
0: Okay, so you're going to be one of these gear nerds?
1: I love it all. Like, I have kind of a problem with... the extremism of sticking 100% to one side or the other. I think people who use 100% software and neglect hardware miss the point. And I think people who use 100% hardware and neglect software also kind of miss the point. When it becomes like an ideological thing, I think you're always missing out on something. Mm. So you're sort of, in my opinion, you're better off integrating everything. And basically, if you have a task in your mind that needs to get done, you use the tool that you think gives you the best result, whether it's, no matter what it is. Yeah, it doesn't matter to me what it is.
0: Okay. And before we're gonna give the world a first listen to your latest remix, we maybe gonna tell our audience that tonight you're gonna play at Loftus Hall.
1: Yes.
0: You're gonna play, what's your set time?
1: I think it's... midnight. I'll be playing at midnight.
0: At midnight, or maybe a little bit later.
1: Maybe a little bit later.
0: How it usually is at parties, we all know that.
1: Yeah, definitely.
0: And we're going to give away some guest list spots. All you have to do is to write an email to hello@drift-short.de. And I think after the show, I'm going to go home, check my emails and let you know and put you on the guest list. So if you don't get an email after... 11:30, you're not on the guest list, sorry. But if you do, then you can go for free to Loftus Hall. And
1: I'll be playing all unreleased stuff too, so everything you hear if you go to Loftus Hall tonight will be stuff that no one has heard.
0: Wow. Yeah. Special. So maybe it's even worth to pay the entrance.
1: Maybe.
0: Not maybe.
1: Definitely. It'll be an amazing show, really. There's a lot of everyone who's playing I really like. Yeah.
0: Okay, but before you go there, you brought us a remix, so maybe you can tell us something more about the remix you did.
1: Yeah, so this is a remix. I was asked to do a remix for the most recent LP by Certain Creatures, who is a producer based in Brooklyn, and he's been doing stuff for a really long time. Been sort of in and out of bands and stuff, and he does these amazing hardware sets. Unfortunately, I haven't been able to witness one in person, but he has a really great setup. He's a very good producer, and I was fortunate enough to have been asked to do a remix for Vipansa, which is this kind of like Tibetan mysticism-themed LP that will be coming out in near the end of October on Styles Upon Styles, which is a label run by a couple of my friends in New York. So I did this as a Stefan Yost remix for a track called Passages.
0: Okay, and we're gonna give it a listen right now.

0: Das war der Track Passages im Stefan Juss Remix. What's the artist again? I'm sorry.
1: Certain Creatures.
0: Certain Creatures. And when will it be out?
1: I'm not 100% sure when the remix will be out. Probably in November. Because the LP that it's from is coming out at the end of October. But that is all I know at the moment.
0: Okay, and later on they're gonna release the remixes. Mm-hmm. And one of them is yours. Do you know who else remixed stuff?
1: There were some people who I think were, at the time when I was told, there were some people that were confirmed, some people that weren't, but I don't want to say because I'm not 100% sure who for sure will be on there and who won't. But I'm on there, so that's all I know.
0: That's a good reason to buy it anyway, so.
1: Yeah. And the LP is amazing as well, but the label is called Styles Upon Styles. They're based in Brooklyn.
0: Okay. And do you have any other releases that you want to announce that are coming up during the next months?
1: I don't have any releases in sort of on deck at the moment. Right now I'm just focusing a lot on producing new material and live sets. And I'll be playing a live set at some point this fall and a live set later in the winter, both of those in Montreal. And so now I'm just kind of working really hard on making those live sets work with 100% new material, because I like to do new material when I do live sets. So that's pretty much what I'm doing right now. I think I'd like to have a record finished, you know, by the time next summer comes around. But we'll see how that goes. Sort of in the meantime, I'm co-running a bi-monthly techno party in Montreal called Tech Support. I run that with my friend Bianca and also our friend Leticia. They're both really amazing DJs. And I'll probably be making new tracks and kind of workshopping them, playing out at that night and kind of seeing how they work, working on them slowly but surely over the next few months.
0: Okay. Mm-hmm. So looks like you're busy for the rest of 2015.
1: Yeah.
0: It's not going to be boring for you.
1: No. It'll probably mostly be school. Probably mostly schoolwork and kind of trying to fit my coursework and my producing together. Sometimes maybe overlapping them. I have access to some excellent studios at my university. So, I want to make sure I can get the most out of that and work on my material in there as well.
0: Yeah. Okay. Yeah, then thanks for being here.
1: Thank you so much for having me.
0: And have a good night at Loftus Hall.
1: I will. If you're in Berlin, you should come. It's going to be a really good night.
0: Yeah.
1: Yeah. Lots of amazing producers. Space Africa is here from the UK, and they're doing a live PA as well as me, so that'll be great.
0: I think it's going to be great, and if I could, I would be there. But unfortunately, I can't be there. Anyway, I hope you're going to have a great night, and also you're going to have a great performance tomorrow at Akademie der Künste.
1: Yes, yeah, that'll be a multi-channel electroacoustics performance.
0: You said it's going to be around noon?
1: Yeah, it'll be around noon if anyone's awake in Berlin at noon.
0: Still awake.
1: Still awake.
0: Can come
1: yeah,
0: there.
1: Exactly, if you don't feel... Because that's sort of, yeah, I guess that's when your night ends, maybe. Maybe. So, it'll probably be... most of the people there will have probably gotten a good night's sleep the night before, so I won't expect very many familiar faces, but yeah, it'll be great. And unfortunately, I don't have time to play any of the tracks by the producers I was mentioning earlier, but I have a mix coming out, a new guest mix coming out pretty soon, maybe within the next month or two, and it's all of the names I mentioned and more, 100% women producers. And so if you keep an eye out for that, you'll hear some of the people I was mentioning earlier.
0: Okay, great. Looking forward to that mix, to the other mm-hmm. guest mix too. And I think we're going to mention it, of course, on our blog. So mm-hmm. maybe some people know about this.
1: Yes.
0: Going to hear about this. And so, yeah, just once again, thanks for being here.
1: Thank you.
0: And we're going to end the show, or not. We still have 20 minutes left, but I think we're going to play some more music of yours later on.
1: Cool.
0: But first, I just had a listen this week to the new Floating Points EP, not EP, LP. Do you know Floating Points?
1: Yeah, I don't listen to Floating Points that much, but I'm familiar with it.
0: Okay, yeah. I'm a big fan actually, and I think I'm going to give it a spin right now. I don't know the name of the track, but it's from his new LP, Floating Points.

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0: Oh, you guys gonna all brainwash in a minute, so stop clicking, just listening.
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0: That was Cosmos. The track is called Two. And her name is Basha Gunak. She's doing sound research, basing her music on the planets and the cosmos. The track is from her debut EP, Flesh, released on the Music Havani label. And she's an electronic performer who's done a lot of festivals throughout Europe. She does also composes and does sound design for contemporary dance, theaters, films, and art performances.
1: And she's based in Turkey, right?
0: No. Oh. Well, actually, I don't know where she's based. I think she's, yeah, I don't know. But yeah, so she's was invited to participate in at the Red Bull Music Academy.
1: Oh,
0: this
1: nice.
0: Year. So have a good time.
1: Yes, enjoy. Should be really nice. How did you find out about her?
0: Through female pressure.
1: Yeah.
0: The usual channels, yeah.
1: This might be the time to say we're female frequencies, Debbie and Rona.
0: And Rona Geffen, and we're on Reboot FM. Thanks for listening tonight.
1: Yeah. And anything else about Başak?
0: Not at this time.
1: Okay, so but you better check her sites and YouTubes and SoundClouds because it's really nice sound and music. And we'll be going on with...
0: Here's another another sort of exploratory and sound this one is interesting because her name is Olivia Lovell. Mm-hmm. And she's done on this album some animalistic themes, so
1: okay.
0: Inspired by bats, foxes, birds. And apparently, the release notes go, she was working very isolated in the countryside in West Sussex.
1: Mm-hmm.
0: And I guess that's where she heard all these noises.
1: And she recorded them or it's just, is it a theme?
0: It's a theme like, that I don't know how, you know, we'd have to ask her, but I didn't get a chance.
1: Well, if you're out
0: that.
1: There and you're hearing us, please give us a call, a note. What was the inspiration really with the animals? Because they're cute with the foxes.
0: Yeah, but so that was, this is from her new album. It's called Beauty Sleep. It's going to be released in September on the Catwork imprint. Let's listen to that now, Beauty Sleep.
1: Cool.

0: That was Olivia Lovell, Beauty Sleep.
1: Nice voice. Yeah, and production.
0: We were just talking about her new album to be released in September. And she is also, yes, she's produced a series of short experimental films to go along with it. And those will be, you can view those in September with the album release on www.olivialovell.com. Also OliviaLovell.
1: Go check it out. the track I want to play is a bit different vibe. It's from Medlik, which I played already. But I just really love their vibe. And I also got the They Sent in the Female Pressure, nice new video by Michael Sacha or Sacha. I'm not sure how it's pronounced. But a very, very nice animated video. And you can hear the tracks and see the video and everything on their site, which is Madlick, madlick.com. And yeah, it's like techno. Their sound is really somewhere nice between heavy and warm, very deep. It's like the bass wraps you and the rhythm is really good. So I really appreciate those girls and what they do. So this is Madlick with Columbine.

So, Madlik, this song, as we said, it has a really, really nice, really great done video. It's just, the story is maybe a bit annoying because it tells the story that we hear so many times about.

0: But you see a girl, it's all animated. And she's like dressing up and she meets a guy and they drink and they dance and it's like very sexy and romantic. And then they have sex and it's very
1: ooh.
0: And hot. And then the last shot is you see tons of guys also like waiting outside her flat.
1: Oh no.
0: Yeah, and that's like, I didn't know how to take it either way. I'm like, it's cool, but it's like I've heard this story so many times.
1: I don't get the story. Is it like we think she's something, but then she turns out to be...
0: Or is it the fact that she, on this quest for love, you have all these encounters that are like nothing when you make yourself, you know, you prepare for them. And
1: that's scary, though. Like,
0: that's life, you know.
1: Like a whole bunch of guys,
0: like a line of guys, yeah, like a few tens of them.
1: Well,
0: yeah.
1: That's not my life. I can tell you that.
0: Yeah, there is, but the thing is it? Is it? I would like to, because the video is done by a guy. So I'm wondering, is it his interpretation of a situation, or did they like talk about it together and they wanted to show? Something.
1: Well, I suppose.
0: And maybe I just didn't understand it. I don't know.
1: If it was their video, then they probably worked together with the director to you know, illustrate.
0: So what's the story? If you like fucking guys, so you like that
1: now
0: girl?
1: Now I have to see this.
0: Of course, you all have to see this. It's a really, really good video. And the music is also really, really, really good. But it's just like... If you fuck the guys, so it's always the same story. There are tons of them waiting, and
1: I guess if you want it to be like that, then it could be. I don't know.
0: Yeah, but, okay. I think best will be if anyone has can go watch the video, support this really great group, and drop us a line what you think about it, and then maybe we even ask the girls. For next time, and we see.
1: Good idea. We need to solve this.
0: Yeah, this would be interesting. But really great job. Great music, great video. A bit concerned, you know, making us wonder. But okay.
1: Oh, okay.
0: So next track will be a Debbie selection.
1: Yeah, I'm just wondering how we can move on from this whole sex theme. Yeah, well... Anyway, I'm not even going
0: to
1: try.
0: We can go back to life and then back to sex and back to life.
1: I heard something really nice, which is Mimikov, who's a favorite of ours here on Female Frequencies. She recently did a remix of Kid 606 track called Tarsier Treehouse.
0: Mm-hmm.
1: And that was featured on his latest album, Happiness. Mimikov is Midori Hano, who does also, as Midori Hano, she works on a whole other spectrum of music using acoustic instruments and melodies. And Mimikov is her electronic and beat-focused project. So here she is.

0: So that was Glass Awning. Track is called The Annual. There's very little to find out about Glass Awning, except that...
1: Where are they from?
0: Her name is Emily McGuire, mm-hmm. and she is based in Orlando, Florida,
1: mm-hmm.
0: which is, I think, a change because I don't think we've ever presented an artist from Florida. And
1: around the globe we go.
0: Also, the States is not really that well represented, I find, these days. Our focus is just a lot on Europe, so it's nice to hear some sounds coming from different parts of the world. And I thought this was a very melancholic work, and I really liked the lyrics as well, mm-hmm. very contemplative lyrics. She also, she published the lyrics on her SoundCloud page, so that it was really nice to actually have a look at that and enjoy some poetry.
1: And is it, is it about life, love?
0: Well, it is about love.
1: Politics, love.
0: Yeah, and it's so sad.
1: And life.
0: Yeah. So if you're feeling sad and rejected, I thought it was very beautiful. So yeah, go check that out, Glass Awning.
1: And she's a new artist, or we have no idea?
0: Very little to know at this point. Mm.
1: So people have your infos online. Come on. It's super important.
0: Well, she's mysterious that way.
1: So the next one I want to play is actually, again, a Berlin-based group. You're Only Massive. They're really, really nice, very cool energies and very nice shows. They just released a new EP, Your Midi Girl. And go check it out on their site, and it's there. Download. I think the first song is from the EP, is downloadable. So go check it out.

0: So, that was Your Only Massive, and you can check them out at youronlymassive.com. And now we're going to listen to
1: Clara Lewis.
0: Mm-hmm. From?
1: From Sweden.
0: Cool.
1: And she says she's quite a new artist. She builds tracks and makes rhythms and melodies from field recordings, and I think that is pretty clear in the selection. And this is her debut album, which was released on Editions Mego. I guess that's how you say that, M-E-G-O. The album, you can also preview the whole album on YouTube. So I highly recommend that. Go check it out. Now, and the track is called Shine.

0: we're gonna send you off with a song again about sex or like related to sex.
1: I see
0: in
1: a theme
0: way.
1: Going on There's here with you.
0: Well, I'm just getting ready for my next release. Just fucking no, but that's something completely different. actually, I wanted to say it's more related to politics and the situation that was going on lately and still going on in Israel with Palestine, because I'm Israeli, and though I'm living here, it's very hard and sad to see everything that's been going on there and hear the voices of hate and blindness to people and like the other side, like the enemy. And yeah, so this song, I mean, I really wanted, I don't know, maybe to talk about what also war does to women and to how, you know, their role in society, because there is a role usually for women in society. It's, and then in
1: war. Yeah, I hope so.
0: Well, I hope their role is to be whatever they want to be. Mm-hmm. But I think maybe other than what maybe you see in movies that happen in United States, where all the men went to war, so the women started to, had to work, and that really opened them. Usually the situation is the complete opposite, where it just keeps the status quo where women are at home and they are the least important role. Like you see all the men talking and deciding and
1: You're right. Traditionally it has been that way. Women have been oppressed during war times.
0: Yeah, and that goes as well to sexual crimes that are a kind of
1: because they're completely abandoned by half of their community.
0: And even a lot of people still think, I must say there were people saying that in Israel as well, that it's legit to make sexual war crimes against women in order to make the men understand how they should behave, which
1: very
0: is
1: twisted logic.
0: Very twisted logic. And like 2014 people, come on. So this is in a way how I would see all this aggression and of Israel, I must say, because I can relate more to, you know, people
1: Of course,
0: fighting for their freedom. It's the most basic thing you can fight for, or one of the most basic things. So this will be my vote of inconfidence in Israel these days and their sexual national erection. Ciao, ciao. We see you in about... Yes.
1: This was Female Frequency.
0: Female Frequency was on Reboot
1: with
0: FM.
1: Rona and Ashka.
0: Thank you very much, Ashka. Great music selection. And see you next time.
1: Bye.
0: Ciao, ciao.

0: das Kommodrom war den Kolibris am Strand gefolgt. Diese hatten die durchsichtige Kugel mit den bunten Fäden am Strand entlang und einen Hügel hinaufgerollt. Nun beobachtet das Kommodrom aus sicherem Abstand die Fadenflug-Choreografie der Vögel.
1: The birds are coming, the birds are coming, the birds are coming, the birds are coming, the birds are coming, the birds are coming, the birds are coming, the birds are coming, the birds are coming, the birds are coming, the birds are coming, the birds are coming, the birds are coming, the birds are coming, the birds are coming, the birds are coming, the birds are coming, the birds are coming, the birds are coming, the birds are coming, the birds are coming, the birds are coming, the birds are coming, the birds are coming, the birds are coming. Oh, those birds.

somersault through sprinklers on tiny lawns. I remember the graffiti. Where are your children coming at you with spray cans and paint? I remember the sunsets and the plates of cement, and the way the night just seemed to turn the colour of orangeade. In this town, cellophones are hot with teens. In this town, we all go to terminal pubs. It helps us sweat out those angry bits of life. In this town, the English army grind their teens.

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Welcome back to the desert with Zelda Panda's radio show and music from my saguaros. Today, again, some music we play for the saguaros to make them happy and for you too. The saguaros are those beautiful prickly horrors in the Sonoran desert. Maybe you know already. Here we are again. Today we read an article from Desert Magazine, as last time and last time. And it's about the Hopi Indians and eagles. And some music in between. Enjoy.

Because the eagle flies closer to the sun than any other bird. It is sacred to the tribesmen who dwell on the Hopi mesas in northern Arizona. Its feathers play an important part in all Hopi ceremonials, and since it is necessary to catch the bird before its feathers can be plucked, the younger members of the tribe are assigned to the task of capturing live eagles. It is a hazardous and exciting adventure, as you will discover in reading this story, or actually listening to it, because I'm going to read it for you. From the Desert Magazine from August 1946, where it used to cost, I'd say at the time, 25 cents still. And Dama Langley wrote an article which title is Eagle Hunters of the Hopi Prayer Makers. And that's right, it's about the eagles and the Hopi.

Why are eagles so important to you, Hopi? I asked the old Indian priest sitting beside me on the trail which leads to Shumopovi, first village of on the second mesa. Eagles are Hopi, just like snakes are Hopi. I waited for the well-known story of Hopi lore. There always were an angles presented by each narrator. Long, long ago, the members of the Eagle Clan, most powerful in our tribe, could fast and offer prayers on our sacred mountains, and then fly, as though they were birds, over all the land. They could locate water for us in time of drought, and see if any enemy tribe was near. And in those days, we prospered. Our eagle men flew near to the sun and bore our requests. They drifted with the clouds and guided them to our thirsty planted fields. They soared with the hot winds and turned them aside from the tender corn so that it was not scorched or buried in drifted sand. Many times we were warned that the Utes or Apaches were near, and forewarned. We tumbled great boulders down the trails and over the cliffs on them when they tried to scale the heights to our homes. Those were good days for the Hopi.

The priest leaned against the warm rock and blew smoke through his nostrils. He merely grunted when we were joined by his grandson, a 17-year-old Gwahu, on whom would fall the clan offices of the old man now talking. Gwahu means eagle, and the lad was very proud of his name, of his clan and of his grandfather. The old man's long hair was bound into a club of the back, at the back, and a bright purple kerchief kept it away from his eyes. His faded velvet shirt was clean and provided a fitting background for the string of turquoise and silver he wore. There was no doubt as to the origin of his white cotton trousers. They came from a flour mill and still bore faint letterings. I've no doubt they were backless, as are all the field pants of the older Hopi man. But since he remained seated, I had no way of verifying my suspicions. His legs were incised in stockings knitted by himself and held in place by a strap under the instep. Brown sheepskin moccasins covered his feet. Any sunny day, the old man of the tribe may be found beside a sheltered wall, busily clicking needles while they knick the family supply of footless stockings. And in the summer, when they are sent to the fields to sit under brush shelters and direct the children in the fight to protect plantings against birds, small beasts in every rove in Navajo, their hands are busy with the knitting. With his grandson settled beside us, the old man continued his story. After a while, the Apaches began to threaten the planters down in the valley and to steal our girls when they went at dawn to bring water from the spring at the foot of the trail. The young man of the Eagle Clan went to the mountains. He pointed with his lips toward the snow-topped San Francisco peaks. There they fasted and prayed and purified themselves in the smoke of the pinon fire. Then they moved away through the sky towards where the Apaches live. They saw a great column of warriors move towards our land, and they hastened back to the sacred mountain to leave their wings and come home to warn us. When they touched the tops of the crags, they all turned to real eagles, and only then did they know that evil spirits of the Apaches had lurked in the clouds to bewitch them. When they could no longer return to human shape, they flew straight here and circled around and around the mesa, now drifting far towards Apache land, and then flying quickly back to the mesa. That way our people were warned, and from that day the eagle has been the guardian of the Hopi people.

There is danger in this eagle hunting. Aquila Chrysaitos, the great golden eagle of the desert, with the wing stretched up to 8 feet, is a first powerful fighter. The root of Hopi ceremony is entangled in eagle feathers and rattlesnakes. The royal crest of the Hopi tribes should be a golden eagle clutching a rattlesnake in its talons. In a few weeks' time, rattlesnakes would be gathered from the desert and brought up the trail for the 9-day ceremony in which eagle feathers fan every moment and every movement, and where the snakes join in a symbolic dance from which they go to carry news to Hopi underground water gods. Today's expedition must secure the essential prayer plumage for the snake dance. There never are more than 3 eggs in a golden eagle's nest, and eventually only 2. The nest is built on high, inaccessible crags, and many Hopi lads have met their death trying to reach a nest.

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Here, Zelda Panda radio shows on music for my saguaros. We are telling the stories of the eagles and the Hopi. And this is an article from Desert Magazine from August 1946. You can find that also on the net. If you can click and look for mydesertmagazine.com, they have an archive with lots of PDFs of all the magazines from the 30s to the 80s. The article of today is The Eagle Hunter of the Hopi Prayer Makers by Dama Langley, and it's about the story of Quahu, a little a big lad probably, who is sent to catch an eagle. So Quahu spoke, "Tomorrow I go with the eagle hunters. I have passed all the tests and made my prayers. My bahoas are on the shrine." I knew he meant that prayer sticks, tipped with eagle down, were inside the hidden slab shelter housing a crudely carved sandstone snake. Prayer sticks are always planted there before any great undertaking. The old man looked at Quahu, as if measuring his strength. I watched both their faces. The boy was serene and confident and spirited, eager to be tried. The old man's face mirrored the strength and patience and endurance of the desert. He had faced and survived the storm and stress of three quarters of a century. Now he was old. Only his eyes were keen and bright. They had looked on life and danger boldly, perhaps with exhilaration, but now the eager grandson must carry on. I heard the ceremonial drums in the kiva all that night, and at dawn the band of eagle hunters left the mesa. Being a woman, I could not go down into the desert with them, but grandfather and I sat on a rock and with field glasses followed the hunt. Three boys beside Quahu were being confirmed as eagle clansmen. They were painted from head to foot, naked except for loincloth, moccasins and small leather skull caps tied under their chins. These caps were adorned with a rabbit's tail and small bunches of eagle feathers. The middle-aged man in charge of the boys was painted, and secured to his long thick hair were three magnificent eagle tail feathers. Upon the conduct and accomplishment of the boys that day depended their right to wear important eagle feathers from then on. Following the hunters, a group of clan members carried wooden frames and rawhide strips to be used in conveying the captured birds to the mesa. There also were water boys for the expedition, and I saw more than one of the pinyon gum water-tight bottles slung over a bare back. Quahu had located an eagle's nest early in the spring, and for many days bowls of water and ceremonial meal had been kept at the base of the cliff below it. These precautions were taken to ward off evil to the young nestling, and also to warn any eagle-minded Navajo that this nest was on the hereditary eagle nesting territory of the Hopi. We watched the group as they trotted across the cultivated fields below and were lost in a coulée. By and by, they came into view where the canyon headed on a mountain slope. "Now they've started up the mountainside," I told the old man, who grudgingly had requisitioned the glasses after looking through them upside down. Wrong end too, and with the adjustments truly disorganized. One of the boys leads the hunt. "Quahu," grunted the grandfather. "How do you know it's Quahu?" I asked. "I know because he's always the leader. He leads in the races and in driving away a Navajo horses." The old man chuckled. "He always climbed to the top of the peach trees for the first ripe fruit, and once the mothers thought he should be punished because he let the group of boys that decorated the faces of all the babies with paint the women made ready for their pottery." I laughed with the old man. So many times I'd seen the fat brown babies strapped like small mummies to their cattle boards,
and set up in solemn row along a wall where the mothers painted pottery and gossiped. Yes, Quahu, doubtless, was the boy in the front.

The glasses were useless because the hunters were so far away. And while we waited for news of the hunt, Grandfather gave me highlights on the importance of eagles in connection with Hopi welfare. The eagle is a sacred bird. He flies closer to the sun than any other living thing. And of course, the sun is the messenger of the Great Spirit carrying life to all our people. Eagles' plumes are prayer carriers, the connecting link between heaven and earth. We Hopi people never begin any task without offering homage to our gods with prayer plums or plumes. Plumes. Before hunters go out looking for deer or antelope, they have a ceremony in the kiva and sing to an eagle tail feather in a basket. It rises and sways to the song and then falls over. Whichever way the tip of its points, that's where hunting is good. The Navajo do this same thing, and many years ago it was necessary to agree upon eagle hunting places which would belong only to the Navajo and those belonging only to the Hopi.

Eagle feathers are traded with California tribes for seashells and bring colored pebbles and for tortoise shells, which are used by the antelope and snake priests in prayers for water. Eagle feathers never are traded for frivolous things or for food, just because one's belly is empty. No Hopi house is built without an eagle feather under each cornerstone. Place it there by the house blessing priest, and when the roof beams are up, he ties a bunch of feathers from an eagle's breast to a pinyon branch and fastens it to a beam. This ensures tranquility and happiness for the household. Eagle down feathers are blown from the fingertip to point the way to lost sheep or horses. Any Hopi who loses his way in big cities of the whites takes a bit of eagle's down from his medicine pouch and finds his route by following the guide. I thought I'd like to test that method in Chicago's Markey Loop. During the weeks of making ready for the snake dance, eagle feathers are most important. All prayer sticks have them, and ears of corn are decorated with them and put before the colored sand paintings in front of the kiva altars. Wherever water is used in the ceremonies, it is sprinkled from the tip of eagle wing feathers. Most important of all, when the gatherers go forth to bring our snake brothers to the kiva, they carry bunches of eagle wing feathers with which to soothe the snakes. A coiled snake will strike at the feathers, then try to run away, but a Hopi strokes him with the eagle feathers and then swiftly scoops him up and deposits him in the strong leather bag carried for the purpose. While the dance goes on, you have seen how the hugger softly strokes the snake dangling from the dancer's mouth. He brushes the snake's head away from the dancer's face with his eagle fan. Grandfather interrupted his story to pass a bit of gossip to some other Indians. My eyes fell on the burial ground of the tribe beside the corn rock. I recalled that no Hopi goes on his last journey unprotected. Over the covered face is draped a bunch of eagle feathers, and when the body is seated in its grave and faced toward the Grand Canyon where the soul will go, a cotton string leads from the depths of the grave to the surface and then continues along the top of the ground towards the canyon. On the end of that string is an eagle feather.

I left the lookout rock and visited here and there around the village, said Dana Langley from Desert Magazine, August 1946. This was the home mesa of my beloved White Eagle, the loyal, lighted girl who had shared my home and heart for many years. When a fatal illness struck and we could not save her, she came home to die with her own people and be buried there beside the trail. The women were busy about their daily tasks, all but the female members of the Eagle Clan. They were preparing for a great fest on the morrow. Peaky bread was being peeled off the baking stones, and many a sheep lost his head over the eagle hunt. I steeped myself in the calmness and peace of the village while I sat with a basket weaver and watched her making a thing of beauty from desert grasses and yucca fiber. At length I went back to my rock. Grandfather was there before me, and far down in the desert we could see the returning hunters. As they drew nearer, I saw they were carrying eagles tied to the wooden frames. Soon the village hummed with the story of Quahu, explorer. When the hunters reached the eagle's nest that morning, each lad has his hands and arms bound with strips of sheepskin to protect against beak and talons. The fingers were left free so as not to hamper climbing. Then the old man opened the sacred pouch and gave some down to each boy. They blew it from the tip of a finger, and air currents coughed and whirled the feathers upwards. Quahu's went straight towards the nest, and he was chosen to make the climb. The other boys followed and stationed themselves as a sort of human chain to pass the captured nestling downward. The crag was sheer and almost lacking in two holes. Quahu blessed his grandfather for the grueling hours of practice forced on him in climbing cliffs around the mesa. The two young eagles had heard the hunters and were screeching with rage and fright when he reached the nest. They were more than half-grown and vigorous young kinglings, so he was well-winded and scratched before he had secured their legs and passed them one after the other to the boy below. "Look out, Quahu, there's the old one!" She struck her ravaged nest like a rocket bomb and without preamble carried the war to a hapless Quahu. One full blown of her wings would have swept him to the rocks below, but he crouched under a protecting ledge and shielded his face from her claws. While she circled for a new onslaught, he managed to wrench a heavy stick from the nest's foundation, and when she swooped, he struck her such a blow on the head, she was stunned and flopped to the ground at the base of the cliff. Such luck was almost unknown, and Quahu was quite a hero. The huge eagle was firmly tied before she regained her fighting spirit, and it was a triumphant procession that came into the village at sunset. Quahu was scratched and bruised from his fight, and across one shoulder on down his back were three bleeding welts made by the talons of the embattled eagle. The old eagle was carried to the top of the house where the Eagle Clan priest lived, the house of his grandfather. It was a great honor to have the eagle on one's roof, a great honor, and nothing was said of the labor involved in catching mice and prairie dogs to feed the solemn captive, or of the lamb slaughtered and cut into strips to feed the royal bird. Quahu, with grandfather, now in full ceremonial paint, retired to the Eagle Kiva, and I saw no more of them that day. Grandfather managed to get through with his offices early next day and join me on my accustomed rock. Someone in the Eagle Clan, some woman, used a knife or an awl yesterday in the work, and that is why the eagle was able to scratch Quahu. "Women haven't much sense," growled the old man. "Come and see my eagles," the battered hero overtook me walking through the village. One of his eyes was nearly closed today, and the patches of healing ointment on the scratches could not conceal their depths. We went to the housetop and viewed the disconsolate captives. I aged with pity for them. They were chained there and had exhausted themselves fighting against their bonds. Now they only opened their beaks and uttered angry hoarse screeches at us.
What are you going to do with them? When the time is right, our priests will pluck the feathers. Feathers from this old one should bring quiet answers to our prayers. An eagle planned across the sky, hung for a moment suspended in the blue, then dropped like a plummet to a crag. Quahog's eyes gleamed. That means a nest, he said. I'll get some more.

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Zelda Panda and the cactus from the Sonoran Desert, my beloved horror prickled cactus. The Saguaros, and today you've been listening to the Eagle Hunter of the Hopi Prayer Makers, an article by Dama Langley from Desert Magazine and mydesertmagazine.com. There you can read the article yourself. So all the Saguaros now, as usual, wave their arms, and those one without arms, they wave themselves, as I do, and say goodbye.

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1: Sounds like pure soap opera.
0: I may cry.
1: Tune in tomorrow.
0: What a swell party this is. What frails, what frocks,
1: what broths,
0: what furs,
1: what rocks.
0: They're beautiful.
1: Well, I've never seen such gaiety.
0: Neither did I.
1: It's all just too exquis, really.
0: This French champagne.
1: Domestic.
0: So good for the brain.
1: That's what I was gonna say.
0: You know, you're a brilliant fellow.
1: Thank you.
0: Pick up, Jack. Please don't eat that glass, my friend. Have you heard about dear Blanche? Got run down by an avalanche.
1: No.
0: Don't worry, she's a game girl, you know. Got up and finished four.
1: This kid's got guts.
0: Having a nice time?
1: Grab a line.
0: Have you heard that Mimsy Star?
1: Oh, what now?
0: She got pinched in the Astor Bar.
1: Sauced again, eh?
0: She was stoned.
1: Well, did you ever?
0: Never.

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1: Do something about it.
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1: 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This is yours truly, Futuri Tarakin. Today we're going to have a conversation of utmost importance, seeing that there are elections coming to this country. And that has to do with my guest and his great activism towards worker rights and dignity. But instead of me telling you this, I expect he himself will get into it. So without further ado, I encourage my guest, Mr. Sami, tell us who you are.
2: Thank you very much for having me here. My name is Sami Ullah, and I live in Germany since 2013. I have studied mechanical engineering. I used to work as a service technician for the windmills, renewable energy for the wind turbines. And during the pandemic, I could not continue my work because this job is not in Berlin. So I have to travel mostly in southern part of Germany or in a small, like a village's countryside. Mm-hmm. And it was not possible to get the accommodation. Hotels were closed, everything. So I was stuck at home in Berlin. Mm-hmm. And during that time, I found this ad on a social media about Lieferando. Mm-hmm. Is hiring riders, and it was quite nice. And I jumped in, and I enjoyed very much that time because at least you are able to go outside.
1: Yes.
2: During the lockdown.
1: So yes.
2: For the job, so nobody else I could see on the streets, just the drivers who were delivering foods. Mm-hmm. And yeah, it gave me some opportunity to get out of this depression that I was falling into just by living at home. Mm-hmm. Yeah. And then after that, COVID was over. Mm-hmm. And I really wanted to go back to my job. Mm-hmm. And then I was stuck because of the situation, working conditions. And yeah, I found something that is more important than just seeking for a career. Mm-hmm. So yeah, I'm very happy. I'm still working for Lieferando. So I have my full-time job at Lieferando.
1: Okay.
2: Yeah.
1: And for a background, you are a trained engineer by profession. You come from Pakistan, and we are both minorities because we have backstories and forestories, no?
2: Yes, yes. I have more than 8 years experience working as a aircraft technician. I used to work as an engine mechanic for C-130 aircraft, mm-hmm. Cessna aircraft, Beech Baron, Piper. So, yeah. And then in Germany, I could not get to in my profession because first I must say the language barrier, mm-hmm. because they need like a high, like really highly proficiency in your language skills. Like now things are changing after 10 years, I must say, but back in 2014 2015,
1: yeah,
2: it was very difficult to get into aviation, mm-hmm. Without speaking very professional German language.
1: Okay.
2: Yeah. So
1: was it just about language or qualifications as well? Because sometimes they say your qualifications are not enough, even though it's just machines.
2: Well, I think once you get the Anerkennung here, recognition,
1: yeah.
2: of your educational certificate. So my degree is recognized from the IHK.
1: Okay.
2: So then there is no question about that. Mm-hmm. And also after that, I used to work here as a technician in many diverse fields. I was working for the Berlin Underground, like a BVG.
1: U-Bahn?
2: Yes, U-Bahn.
1: U-Linie, okay. Yes. Okay.
2: And also some warehouses, like a high bay technique, Hochregaltechnik.
1: Yeah.
2: Yeah, very diverse job. So I think qualification is not the problem.
0: Mm-hmm.
2: The problem first is the language, I must say.
0: Mm-hmm.
2: And secondly, something that I did not want to mention, but I was told that, yeah, because you came from Pakistan and Pakistan is not in that list which we consider as a safe countries.
1: Okay.
2: Back in 2015.
1: Yeah.
2: And I could understand it because we were like in this U.S. war against Afghanistan. There was a lot of security
1: war
2: risks.
1: On terror. Yeah.
2: And then you are here. So like your nationality is something that you are not in that secure, trusted nations or whatever.
1: Yeah.
2: So you can get into this company or in this job.
1: Okay.
2: That I also faced that thing at some point.
1: Yeah.
2: Mainly, I would say it was
1: the language barrier.
2: That's the language barrier, which was a big hurdle.
1: Is it because, okay, I mean, I don't want to digress, but just one more question. Are the names of machines that much different than the names that you have in English? Which is to say, of course, they have these funny names to explain, you know, a Blon and a Schrauber, so and so, but... Is the language a barrier when it comes to explaining a process? Is that what's difficult or explaining what you
2: Well, now I have better understanding of things since I have spent 10 years here.
1: Yeah.
2: Yes. First thing, I just after completing the B1 course, yeah. when I was able to communicate with people in German language,
1: yeah.
2: I tried to start this job.
1: Okay.
2: And of course... you have special names in German, especially for the technical terms that you use, your tools, your... Yeah, so of course, B1 was not that sufficient.
1: Yeah.
2: But if you see on the other side, it's also about the colleagues that you work together with.
1: That's true.
2: So now in the job market, I think people have realized it, this thing,
1: yeah.
2: that it's a reality that migrants... are part of the society.
1: Yeah.
2: They have to live here. We need migrants. There is a shortage of labor.
1: Yeah.
2: Many highly skilled people, they come here and they don't have to learn German in their home countries before coming to Germany.
1: Yeah.
2: So there are a lot of things that how you can make the things nicer.
1: Yeah.
2: You are trying to get all in one.
1: Yes.
2: You want to have young people. You want to have a highly qualified people. You want to have people who speak very professional German.
1: Yeah.
2: And then they come to Germany and then you say, yes, now you are correct. We take you.
1: Yeah. You know? But then they've done the heavy lifting, which is they're already highly qualified due to the education, the university education and the experience. When they come here, the barrier is the language. What I always suspected is, of course, today we've lived long enough to know that there is such a shortage of people that they have to relax those things that they used to have. In the old days, those who managed to make it into the system had to go through these barriers, which are not easy, if I may say so. But time has changed now to make sure that they can have the language, but the system also now understands a little flexible to let you say in another language what you can't do in one, therefore giving you more time to also be proficient in the same language. So what they have achieved is a bit of flexibility. But as I said, I digress.
2: Mm-hmm. Yeah, I think as we look at number of immigrants that Germany is expecting to come and also people who live here.
1: Yeah.
2: So like I think this bilingual culture
1: yeah.
2: in the job market is our need now.
1: Yeah.
2: So if we stuck to when you enter the factory, everything has to be in German.
1: Yeah.
2: This is not a realistic thing.
1: Yeah.
2: And also it does not affect anything, you know, we are talking about culture.
1: Sure.
2: So culture is with the people.
1: Yes,
2: culture
1: indeed.
2: Is not something that is defined and anybody who go there, they act and behave like that. Culture is something that you bring with. So
1: it's a living, breathing thing.
2: So the culture at the workplace has to be changed now.
1: Yeah.
2: Because everybody who works at the workspace, they are not native German speakers.
1: Yes, indeed.
2: So I feel government can make like a better planning about this thing, actually.
1: Yeah.
2: For example, I would suggest first to have a bilingual culture.
1: Mm-hmm.
2: Secondly, this it's a employer who should educate and finance and facilitate the language courses for the workers in order to keep maintain the standard of the company.
1: Yes.
2: So you just cannot tell the people, no, just be 100% correct.
1: Yes.
2: And then I take you.
1: Yeah.
2: You have a person who is a highly qualified, who is a skilled, and definitely he can work much better than many employees that you have.
1: Yeah.
2: So he can be your team leader.
1: Yeah.
2: So just take him in and educate him. Once he's able to speak fluent German language,
1: yeah,
2: maybe you will appoint him as a team leader, but you just cannot block him outside of the factory wall because he's not good in speaking German. So this culture in the job market
1: needs to change.
2: I mean, it has changed, but it's something.
1: I'll say.
2: Yeah. It has changed because people are there. I mean, it doesn't matter how good German I have learned.
1: Yeah.
2: I can never speak like a native speaker.
1: Yes.
2: You know,
1: so. that's a fact. Speaking of people who can speak well but not can speak like a native, talk to me about the activism that you have been doing well, because I've been following this on online. I've looked at some of the posts that you've posted in the newspaper articles. Talk to me about it. What is it and who is it directed to and what are we looking for?
2: Well, in my work, mainly I am focused about the food delivery sector.
1: Mm-hmm.
2: In Germany, we have three big companies who cover all the online food delivery business. It's Lieferando, Uber Eats, and Wolt. There mm-hmm. are three companies. So I work for Lieferando.
1: Okay.
2: Officially, like that's my full-time job.
1: Mm-hmm.
2: At the same time, I'm organizing the food delivery riders from Lieferando, Wolt and Uber Eats as well.
1: Mm-hmm.
2: First I think I will explain a little structure how things works here.
1: Go ahead.
2: So you can have a better understanding. Lieferando has directly employed people mm-hmm. who have full their job contracts where their health insurance is being paid. They contribute to the pension allowance, Arbeitslosengeld, like all the compulsory taxes that any person should pay. Mm-hmm. So their taxes are paid. They have a standard job contract. They get the minimum wage. And so they get their shift plan. So they work in their shifts and they get their salaries. And while the Uber Eats, they have a different business model. It's because this company is not a German-based company.
1: Mm-hmm.
2: And so they have a subcontractor system. So they have they call it fleet partners, subcontractors, or fleet manager, whatever name they can put it on it. So they have subcontractors here who are responsible for the drivers. And so Uber does not really have an overview, or maybe they are not interested in to take care of the German rules and regulation when it comes to the riders.
1: Okay.
2: So people who work for Uber Eats and also for Wolt is the same thing. They are getting paid by order. I mean, in some companies, they are trying to change some things, but the common practice at the ground stays the same. Because we are, I'm in this campaign now, we are fighting for like more than 4 years. This thing has been to the Berlin Labor Court. Then we get support from the mainstream media. There are amazing documentary films. One film that is from the RBB and is also at the Deutsche Welle now, Ausgeliefert,
1: yeah,
2: like a shady business with the students. So this kind of support has actually spotted a light on the systematic exploitation of migrant workers
1: mm-hmm.
2: and this growing organized crime in our society, structurally having these financial crimes that is stealing money from our healthcare system, from social security, like they are not paying any taxes.
1: Yeah.
2: And we have tried to bring these things into the politicians, to the labor court, through the media. So mainly it's, if I try to summarize in few words, the goal that I'm doing, like work, what I'm doing is, we want to have a better working conditions, especially for the newcomers, for the people who does not speak German language. So they are the most vulnerable community in my eyes that I see now, because they get systematically exploited, and it's a responsibility of our government and the institutions to make these big companies accountable and comply them with the German rules and regulation.
1: Okay.
2: So people, they can, everybody who works in Germany, at least they get minimum wage. Mm-hmm. And they contribute to the social security and pay the taxes as well.
1: Okay.
2: And they have better life.
1: Okay.
2: Yeah.
1: The question then that I have for you then is, how did they found that? Well, first of all, explain to me where this delivery business targeted in the first place. In other words, when Lieferando and all of them came, was it, as I understand it, a job that students could do part-time to earn money? That's what I understood at least 10 years ago when this started.
2: Yes, I mean, I would say, whereas I know, before April 2021,
1: yeah,
2: there were two big companies in the market,
1: yeah,
2: Lieferando and Volt.
1: Okay.
2: And when you look at their websites, they always post something very attractive. We pay 15 euros per hour plus this bonus and this is. And in fact, you are getting paid very well. I had my job contract at Lieferando. I was working only 30 hours per week.
1: Mm-hmm.
2: And so this compensation for your fuel, your tips, your bonus, including everything. When the minimum wage was, I think, around 9 euros at that time,
1: mm-hmm.
2: 980 or something like that.
1: Mm-hmm.
2: Just working 30 hours per week, I was able to get 2,200, 2,300 netto in my account.
1: Okay.
2: And now, when the minimum wage has increased to
1: 1,350, 1,390, as
2: I understand it. Yeah. And people who work 40 hours there, they don't reach to the 2,000 euro a month.
1: Yeah.
2: So here you can imagine how the working conditions are
1: regressed.
2: Yeah, they are kind of changed now. So how the working condition has changed. So Uber Eats, they started their business in April 2021.
1: Okay.
2: And they introduced the subcontracting model.
1: Yeah.
2: And because of that, the Volt and like now the Lieferando also, they started follow them, and they started to terminate the directly employed people and send them to the subcontractor. People are forced to work there. So students, for the students, it was, I mean, it was, for me, if I see the food delivery jobs, Lieferando and Volt, this was a very good option for me, because I used to work a lot to help people to find the jobs.
1: Yeah.
2: So I was working, you know, mostly for the counseling, like a Beratungsstelle.
1: Sure.
2: And it was all like my ehrenamtlich, like a free job. I was not getting paid for anything.
1: Yes.
2: I used to spend a lot of time in the Kieskantine and different places helping people.
1: Yeah.
2: So when I found somebody does not speak any German language,
1: yeah,
2: and does not have any Ausbildung or profession and does not have even the driving license.
1: Yeah.
2: So I would just help them to register themselves with Lieferando.
1: Yeah.
2: And in 1 week, they were able to start their job, which is really good paid job.
1: Yeah.
2: So I see these kind of jobs, they are mostly for the people, those who are with some special needs, who, you know, need flexibility in their work. They don't, because in the food delivery, you can work from 8 in the morning until maybe midnight, late night, you can work.
1: Yeah.
2: And in Lieferando, I can always give my availability. So I work 5 hours on this day. I work 9 hours on this day.
1: Yeah.
2: So you have to complete your contractual hours, and you're completely flexible to do during the week on any day, starting from any time. These are the good positive things which helps a lot for the students
1: yeah.
2: to continue their study and yeah. earn some good money for immigrants also, so they don't have to stress themselves. They can find the school, they can learn the language, they can do the job. Since this system came, it has completely destroyed the whole job market in this field.
1: Yeah,
2: because now it's you cannot find any job possibility.
1: Yeah.
2: On the social media, even now when I'm talking, or when this your talk show will be on air, people when they're listening, you can try this thing by yourself. Just use any social media platform in Germany, Facebook, Kleinanzeige, Instagram, whatever you know.
1: Yeah,
2: you will not find any single job advertisement for the food delivery.
1: Because they have outsourced it and subcontracted it to what they call contractors, basically.
2: Yeah, they have outsourced, but jobs are still there.
1: Yeah.
2: So just try to understand the
1: thing.
2: So their jobs are there.
1: Yeah.
2: Jobs are increasing.
1: Yeah.
2: The companies want to get rid of the liability of the people.
1: Yeah.
2: So they bring this middleman in, the subcontractor.
1: Yeah.
2: Which is completely ignoring or disrespecting the labor law in Germany?
1: That's my question. How did they sidestep the labor law in Germany, and how are they allowed to do this? Was there somewhere in which German labor law agreed that the middlemen are allowed to work? What do the middlemen give in return for the company? If the middleman is going to take the liability, what liability are they taking? What's going on here?
2: Well, this is something I'm very angry about. And about our institutions, about our politicians.
1: Yeah.
2: And I don't hesitate to call these companies as a mafia.
1: Yeah.
2: Because that's exactly what mafia is.
1: Okay.
2: It's 4 years now. We had the first lawsuit against Volt in 2023.
1: Yeah.
2: In the Berlin Labor Court.
1: Yeah.
2: So the everything that I'm talking now, this thing we already told 4 years back.
1: Yes.
2: This was published in the media.
1: Huh.
2: Okay.
1: Mm-hmm.
2: We did a lot of demonstrations
1: mm-hmm.
2: in front of Lieferando headquarters, in front of Volt headquarters, in the streets of Berlin. But until now, the authorities, they could not do anything. What they do maximum, maybe they will control some bike riders in the streets.
1: Huh.
2: They will check their housewives. Oh, this person was working in black. You know, and then in one day, maybe they control few riders and then they say, yes, we are checking this field.
1: Yeah.
2: I mean, come on. Be honest with what you want to do, actually.
1: Yeah.
2: And understand how you want to change. We are telling you publicly, this whole field is an organized crime.
1: Yeah.
2: This whole field is a fully corrupt. They don't pay any taxes.
1: Yeah.
2: This logistics,
1: yeah,
2: you know,
1: yeah.
2: So the institutions and government should enforce a law. You should make this accountability from top to bottom.
1: Yes,
2: not by stopping one rider in the street.
1: True, but Sami, the question I have is this: Lieferando, Volt, Uber, these are billion-dollar companies.
2: Yeah,
1: mm-hmm. Which means they are, to the extent the law watches out for what they do, because they can make maximum damage possible in any arena. But what I mean, let me finish.
2: Mm-hmm.
1: Because this is possible in this area, when they subcontract, outsource this job to a mafiosi, yeah, the mafiosi also has what I call a trade license, yeah, which it trades, otherwise it can't work in the country. It needs to show proof that it has office to run itself, its bookkeeping, its area of expertise, and workspace where everybody can do, right?
2: Mm-hmm.
1: How has all of this not been caught within the system? If people are not getting paid, if healthcare is not paid, if social contributions are not paid to the government, how was this allowed to happen? Because it's not 50 euros we're talking about that these people are taking. Because I myself buy stuff from Lieferando or Volt or anything else, which tells me the whole of Berlin middle class buys stuff from these delivering companies, which means there is a lot of money that's sinking. So how have they bought the silence of the ruling class if this was known to happen all this time? What? How did the mafiosi get hold of this, is what I'm saying. Of course, there is, how do I say, people in need of help and people who are like us in between the circles and who need to survive. So there will never shortage of vulnerable people. But how did they build this system to exploit people is my last question.
2: Well, the first thing is they have a very good image in the public. And okay. they always advertise it in a very attractive way.
1: Yeah.
2: Even I remember back in 2023, when we first at the first hearing in the Berlin Labor Court, there was still on the World website, they were claiming we pay more than 15 euros or 30 euros per hour. Very, even though people they were working through the subcontractor, they were getting paid per order, how much you work. And then we mentioned those things. And after that, we see they updated on their website. So they don't have this kind of advertisement anymore.
1: So they were caught lying.
2: I mean, it's the way how you tell the things.
1: Yeah.
2: So mostly I think the missing part is public who order the food.
1: Yeah.
2: They don't know.
1: Yeah.
2: They don't know the rider who came to deliver me the food in this rain, in this cold wind. He will just get maybe 2 euro 20 cents for this order and maybe 10 cents per kilometer. And if he work every day 12 hours and he will deliver maximum 20 orders in a day, in the evening, he will go home just by 60 to 70 euros per day.
1: Okay.
2: So if you will know this thing about the rider,
1: yeah,
2: would you order again?
1: Very good. Okay. Know? Okay.
2: So I think important part is to inform the public, and that's exactly what we are doing now.
1: Okay.
2: I raise this question: what is the problem for the government now? We have our campaign is for the direct employment.
1: Yeah.
2: It's in German, we call direct Anstellungsgebot.
1: Yeah.
2: It's a requirement of direct employment. And we demand this direct employment law for the food delivery companies.
1: Yeah.
2: And I see that's the only solution to get rid of all the problems that we were talking.
1: Okay.
2: So companies who want to work in Germany, they must hire people directly.
1: Okay.
2: There is no need of having subcontractor in this company.
1: Okay.
2: And in fact, this is not even the subcontractor.
1: Yeah.
2: Because when you look, what's the definition of subcontractor in Germany?
1: Yeah.
2: So they do not comply with that.
1: Yeah.
2: You know, subcontractor is one. For example, at the construction site,
1: yeah,
2: there is a subcontractor. He decides how many people I need today, which machinery I need.
1: Yes.
2: So he takes his own decision. He has his own team. But in the food delivery sector, you get the main order from Uber.
1: Yeah.
2: When you get a problem, there is a Uber team who guide you, talk with you.
1: Yeah.
2: Money goes to Uber. Customer pay to Uber. Driver is directly connected through the app with the Uber. And then when it comes to the transactions, they bring the middleman in.
1: Okay.
2: So I see this system is made to give a safe escape to the employer and get rid of their financial crimes.
1: Okay.
2: You know, this is not a subcontractor system.
1: Yeah.
2: And I ask myself, why our politicians, they do not vote for the direct employment in the Bundestag? There is an application, not the application, like
1: petition.
2: Antrag.
1: Yeah, petition.
2: We have also a petition for the public.
1: Yeah.
2: It's direct Anstellungsgebot.de. People can sign this petition and support us.
1: Mm-hmm.
2: From the left party, the member of federal parliament, Pa

0: That's the mafia.
1: You must also, that's what I'm saying.
0: These strong mafias are there,
1: yeah.
0: You know?
1: Yeah.
0: So they, this is something, if this law will happen, you know who will benefit?
1: Yeah. The average worker.
0: Every German citizen, every person who lives in Germany, every migrant who comes to Germany,
1: yeah.
0: They will benefit from it.
1: Yeah.
0: And you know who will lose?
1: Huh.
0: Companies has to pay more money because they have to pay the taxes.
1: Yeah.
0: You know?
1: Huh.
0: And maybe some characters, some players that now they are in this, they are hurdle on this way.
1: Yeah.
0: To stop somehow direct employment and let this subcontracting system going on, because through the subcontracting system, when I use these words, organized crime, financial crimes, these are the things which are completely clear. It's crystal clear. There are, if you watch this documentary film that I mentioned, if you just look at the documents, the files that have been presented to Berlin Labor Court.
1: Yeah.
0: So there is no question about.
1: Okay.
0: There is no question about these companies. They never said a single word about their transparency.
1: Yeah.
0: You know, what they say is, we make geschäftliche Überweisung.
1: Yeah.
0: And we are completely clear. So if there is something wrong happening, if somebody is not paying the taxes,
1: somebody else's fault.
0: So he's subcontractor. It's responsibility of German institutions, go and make them accountable. We are neat and clean.
1: That's how they play the game. Okay.
0: Yeah. They say, like, we are neat and clean.
1: Okay.
0: So go and find the subcontractor. So why government does not stop them? Okay, we ban your subcontracting in the food delivery.
1: Yeah.
0: There's no need of
1: or having transaction. Make clear, yeah, that the transaction that happens with the subcontractor is so clear that it is stated for each worker how much they're going to pay on an hourly basis.
0: Yeah. I ask myself, what is legal or moral need to have a subcontractor,
1: yeah,
0: for Lieferando?
1: Yeah.
0: What does it mean? What's needed? You know, you have, it's, I mean, in the, for example, in the construction field, mm-hmm, I can understand.
1: Yeah.
0: You need steel fixer. Maybe you need people for the tiles. You
1: windows,
0: need painter
1: doors.
0: For the carpenter. So it's completely understandable.
1: Yeah, but they also contribute, is what I'm saying.
0: Yeah, I mean, there are reforms that need to be made to regulate more in for the subcontractors.
1: Yeah.
0: My point is, in the food delivery sector, subcontractor is not needed at all. It's completely illegal. This subcontracting in the food delivery must be banned.
1: Yeah.
0: Government should make pass this bill for the, yeah, direct employment. So food delivery companies, when they want to work in Germany,
1: mm-hmm,
0: every rider that we see in the street, he must be hired directly for this company, not through the subcontractors.
1: May I ask an uncomfortable question?
0: Mm-hmm.
1: We've talked about these subcontractors as if they are a shadowy group that runs an organization but has contact with a billionaire company. Is there any information about who these shadowy subcontractors are? Are there, and again, this is a discomfort. Are there German-run businesses? Are they businesses run by any ethnic group in Germany? Are they responsibly doing things? Where are they, for example, if you were to talk about the subcontractor for, say, Uber? Are they based in Berlin, in Lichtenberg, or somewhere where there are stores? Are they stored in amongst us here, for example? What is known about them?
0: Well, it's a mafia and it's undercover world, I would say.
1: Okay.
0: So, like, you will not find. That's what I mentioned. You can find on the social media.
1: Yeah.
0: I want to work as a food delivery driver. You know, give me possibility. So, any platform. So, they don't advertise their job. They don't put big boards outside their offices. It's all like something that you don't see them.
1: Okay.
0: So you see only the riders who deliver you the feed,
1: true,
0: food, the people behind, you don't know them.
1: Okay.
0: It's a whole network. Again, I'm mentioning in that case of Shivani Sharma,
1: mm-hmm,
0: who was in the labor court, who did not get her salary for 3 months, and then she filed a lawsuit,
1: yeah,
0: to claim her money.
1: Huh.
0: Interestingly, in the labor court, there was a lot of hearings for her case and she got a lot of support. Many people came, media was there. We could not find who is the boss because she had a contract in a mobile shop.
1: Yeah.
0: And when you go to the mobile shop, there was not any business registered on that mobile shop. And the

0: person who was owner of that company. He was registered somewhere in Brandenburg.
1: Okay.
0: And then he was originally from Romania.
1: Okay.
0: So, like, it's a practice that they, in the mostly in the food delivery business, if you look at the practice, what happened from 2021 until now,
1: yeah,
0: if you just look, go through these documents from the subcontractor that Wolt and Uber it's had, you will find the front man is a different, and they all mostly they register a company on somebody that they bring from Eastern Europe.
1: Okay.
0: They pay him every month 500 euro, 1000 euro, 2000 euro. It depends on where they get the deal.
1: Okay.
0: So this, they, because as a EU citizen, this person can easily come here and make the Gewerbeanmeldung.
1: Sure.
0: So they registered this company.
1: Yeah.
0: And then this person, he never actually stays in Berlin or run this company. So there are other people, they, there's a deal, they send, they give him every month 2000, 3000, whatever money, they have a deal.
1: Yeah.
0: So this person keep receiving his money and they run a business on his name where they hire, let's say, 200 drivers.
1: Okay.
0: In that company. And then they run this company for 6 months or for 1 year. And after 1 year, when they see now German authorities, they will ask us for the tax declaration and the things, detail of employees, that you are paying the taxes. So they immediately, they close the company and they declare them, we are in loss, bankrupt.
1: Bankruptcy.
0: This person is gone.
1: Okay.
0: Interesting thing is, those 200 people, those who are working for that person,
1: yeah,
0: you will see them, they will start again working for something different. So it's something, whereas it's, this is my assessment.
1: Yeah.
0: I mean, this is something that you don't have any evidence for this thing. But these companies, they have their trusted people. For yeah. example, you could be my trusted person.
1: Yeah.
0: So I know if I give you this area of Spandau,
1: yeah,
0: or I tell you, okay, Charlottenburg, Wilmersdorf, maybe Schöneberg,
1: yeah,
0: you can cover this area because you have 300 riders.
1: Yeah.
0: So I will give you a subcontracting chain.
1: Okay.
0: And you manage. And you, maybe you always bring a fake company.
1: Yeah.
0: You know,
1: yeah,
0: let it run for 1 year and then bring another one. So that's how I understood until now this system. So it's not, I mean, you can apply for a fleet.
1: Yeah.
0: Become a fleet partner for the Uber Eats.
1: Yeah.
0: You fulfill the requirements, you provide them your tax number, everything. Many people did this. I know it's a very common thing. Everybody wanted to become a fleet partner, but they never response you. So I have some people here. I know it's from 120,000 euro to 150,000 euro cash that you give under the table to somebody who is a middleman.
1: Yeah.
0: And then he help you to get, become a subcontractor.
1: Okay.
0: So I see at this current moment, there are many people like they, I keep listening these things. So they approach me, I see them. So this is a very, you can say, instant business.
1: Yes.
0: Where you invest maybe 100,000 euro,
1: yeah,
0: 150,000 euro, become a fleet partner, and let this company run only for 6 months. And after 6 months, you
1: declare bankruptcy.
0: Go away. But in 6 months, you imagine how much money you will earn. For yeah. example, you have 200 bike riders yeah. working for you.
1: Yeah.
0: Everybody works every day 12 hours. Minimum, they make ein Umsatz of 1,000 euro in
1: okay.
0: a week.
1: Okay.
0: So you have 200 riders. So you are getting 200,000 every week.
1: Yeah.
0: So how do they pay to the riders? They tell them, we will pay you 60% or 65% maximum, like of your total Umsatz
1: yeah.
0: that you will make.
1: Yeah.
0: So if somebody has make 1,000 euro, he will get 600
1: yeah.
0: as a cash in hand.
1: Yeah.
0: So the fleet partner is getting every Monday 200,000.
1: Yeah.
0: So people, those, that's why people, they, those who are want to earn money through this corrupt system,
1: yeah.
0: for them, it's a very attractive thing
1: yeah.
0: to get a subcontracting in the food delivery, because once you invest this 100,000 euro, 200,000 euro.
1: Make a
0: and then they know like in 6 months you will make 2-3 million, and then even after that you make this company bankrupt. And these are the all things that our authorities should be aware of. This thing, this thing is happening in the capital city of Germany. In
1: but you know what the next question is going to be, right? Then it begs the question, are they also paying someone in the system that gives them political cover?
0: I would avoid to comment anything about this thing.
1: Fair enough, fair enough. The question then becomes...
0: This is something that your listeners, everybody who can think of...
1: Yeah, but the reason I ask is, the way you make it sound is not a cheap 50 euro bucks we're talking about.
0: No way. No.
1: This is hundreds and hundreds of thousand euros going one way.
0: Yeah.
1: And another person making many, many times that, provided that they actually come up with a scheme, number one. Number two, they do this subcontracting, and there is a what you would call a gatekeeper. And the gatekeeper connects them to a corporation that says, I'm outsourcing this, would you like to have it? Without sufficient background knowledge, notice, accounting standards, and many of the things that Germany actually requires companies to do. Yeah?
0: Yeah.
1: So the way this is happening is, for this to happen the way it does, then somebody is looking the other way. Otherwise, this is not your average 70 bucks thing that you are looking at. These are multiples of hundreds of thousands, the way you're describing. Mm. So for the government, who is very strict, and you know, anybody who's done their taxes knows how much the finance arm is on you.
0: There are two different levels of in my struggle that I see.
1: Yeah.
0: First thing is, because I see my future here.
1: Yes.
0: I came here, and I, of course, it's the place where I want to live.
1: Yeah.
0: Rest of my life.
1: Yeah.
0: So we see how we can
1: make it better.
0: Make it better.
1: Definitely.
0: You know, better for us. So this is millions of euros are being stolen from our system.
1: Yeah.
0: And if government is not doing anything,
1: yeah,
0: then I see it's my duty. I'm contributing.
1: That's your civic duty. I have a good feeling.
0: Yeah, it's my civil duty.
1: Yeah.
0: To keep talking about this thing.
1: Yeah.
0: Keep talking about, like, today is Sunday. I would have loved to, you know, be at home. But I see, because this is very important.
1: Yes.
0: That we tell people what is happening, because at the end, it's the vote that will decide.
1: Yes.
0: The future.
1: Yes.
0: That's one thing. So tax is stealing. Secondly, the thing that is more close to me, and that is I'm directly affected, is jobs are stolen.
1: Yeah.
0: So if now I get some people at my counseling office,
1: yeah,
0: the Beratungsstelle, when they ask me, I want to have a job, I just cannot find a job for them.
1: Yeah.
0: I mean, the people, those who does not speak German, I'm talking about them.
1: Yes, indeed.
0: So I have to contact to the subcontractor for them, request them, and subcontractor, they charge 500 euro.
1: Uh-huh.
0: For you to register you as a driver.
1: Yeah.
0: We are talking about Germany, which needs hundreds of thousands of skilled workers. And in this country, if you want to work as a food delivery rider, you have to pay 500 euro under the table in order to register yourself as a food delivery rider in the capital city of Germany. In Berlin, we are talking.
1: Right under the government's noses.
0: Yeah. So that's something you cannot completely ignore this thing. Because if we don't stop this now, this will become kind of part of the society.
1: Cartels.
0: You know, today it's me, tomorrow it will be you.
1: Yeah.
0: Today it's immigrants, tomorrow they will be poor Germans.
1: Definitely.
0: You know?
1: Definitely.
0: And that's how this fascist system, they work. It's... these fascist people, they do not have any criteria of targeting people with this skin color or targeting people with this language skill. So they just love money, you know, and they just want to acquire everything.
1: Sure.
0: So they will start from one minority. Now it's immigrants who don't speak German language. They are the target.
1: Yeah.
0: So if in 2 years, they will stop coming to Germany through the private universities.
1: Yes.
0: Then who will be the target? Then us.
1: The people who speak and who have assimilated and trying to do our part in contributing
0: to
1: society.
0: So this crime should not be part of German society.
1: Yeah, true.
0: So I feel myself very happy about being able to raise awareness, fight this corruption, fight these big companies, mm-hmm. you know.
1: Yeah.
0: And I'm very grateful for this big support from the civil society that I get. I mean, it's not only me who is doing this.
1: Yeah, I have you are the face of the whole thing.
0: Yeah, well. I mean, there should be somebody who should take feel responsible and lead the things.
1: Yeah.
0: And that's what I'm doing.
1: Yeah.
0: And in fact, I have a big support from the people, those who always guide me, put me in contact with good lawyers when we organize protest in front of labor court.
1: Yeah.
0: So I tell them, hey, this is the court hearing and here we need some support. And then some journalists will appear there. They will, you know, take some photos. They will note the things. Some people post on social media. Mm-hmm. People help to, you know, like prepare the flyers. So it's all like a kind of...
1: It's a team effort.
0: It's a team effort. And that's my reason that I continue this thing, because it encouraged me that when you talk against mafia, criminals, big these companies, so you are not alone. There are always people who are on your side. And last words, I would say, I feel very satisfied from my heart, the things that I'm doing now.
1: Yeah.
0: I can proudly tell this thing to my kids.
1: Yeah.
0: That I stand for something which is against, you know, like these companies. And in the society, when I sit with my friends, when I talk to them, I can look in the eyes.
1: You fought for justice.
0: Yeah.
1: Yeah.
0: So if some corrupt people, those who are beneficiary of the system, if they don't like me, if they hate me, I don't care about that.
1: Yeah.
0: And actually, I am very happy that they are not part of my life. I'm not in their circle. I'm not living there.
1: So considering that you are now in the courts, in the political system, writing petitions, writing or fighting in the justice system, what would be then a just outcome for this politically as well as in the courts of law? Do you wait? Are the options, for example, as you said, to entirely ban any subcontracting by any firm? Because you gave me the example of a subcontractor.
0: Mm-hmm.
1: And to come at you at that, a subcontractor for a building has a specific specialty. He builds a window, he builds a door, one do electrical outlets, one do plumbing. Lieferando, Volt, and Uber do not produce anything. They transfer anything. They do not neither produce the food nor have anything to do with the inputs that's made the food. They are the transporters of people.
0: Mm-hmm.
1: But there is a trend in the world where I see where there are more and more companies that don't do nothing but shortchange a system. So what is a just outcome from your campaign to stop either Uber or Volt, as you said, from exploiting people?
0: Well, they have to comply with the German law.
1: Okay.
0: I was reading a very interesting news last week that happened in Switzerland. The Arbeitsgericht, they probably, maybe you read that.
1: Yeah.
0: They make a decision that they declare Uber as a postal service. So, like, then they come in the post gazettes.
1: Yeah.
0: So, that means then they have to, now they have to declare.
1: To have their own fleet.
0: Yes. Okay. You know, like, so in fact, they're doing this thing, you know, like, it's not about only food delivery. You deliver grocery, you have from the medical stores. Now they're going to start some flowers, shops, things like that.
1: Yeah.
0: So, it's everything. So, it's like express courier.
1: Okay.
0: You know, so you go, you don't have...
1: Like Deutsche Post, yeah, basically. You exactly. have your own fleet, you have exactly. your own hourly workers.
0: So exactly, what we call express courier. Express courier is, you travel, you pick from the one point and go to the point B without going to the warehouse.
1: Yeah.
0: So like in a normal post bank, for example, Deutsche Post, or like other companies that works, they are... They collect all these packages.
1: They have a depot.
0: They go to the
1: warehouse
0: where they sort out and then they dispatch.
1: Yeah.
0: So in our case, we are express courier.
1: Yeah.
0: So we just pick one and deliver directly.
1: Okay.
0: So they keep calling us as the riders.
1: Okay.
0: You know, so there is a, it's also something where I'm very happy that at least in Switzerland, something good happened.
1: Yes.
0: And I'm expecting that Germany
1: will follow
0: learn,
1: suit,
0: yeah. learn something from
1: yeah.
0: it.
1: Yeah.
0: Yeah. In the again, direct employment is the only solution in the sector.
1: Okay.
0: Like any other. I mean, again, like I don't see any reason for it. Why you have to have a subcontractor in between?
1: Can I answer this question maybe?
0: Yeah.
1: It is not necessarily a German onslaught. Rather, this is something the Americans do very well. Because healthcare is not tied and hourly wages and fair minimum wage is not tied to your system, this works in America. Yeah, Uber does not have a car and there are several other, for example, Facebook does not have its own people connected with one another. It says it's the connector, but it controls the connection. Uber is the same. And therefore, these are American things that are introduced to Europe. And then the fight in between is the Americans say it worked us for us. Why wouldn't it work in Europe? And Europe goes, well, because we have mandated laws about better pay, better work hours and areas, healthcare protection, protection from old age. These are things that some corporations consider outdated. So they come, and the average person who actually lives in Germany but consumes a lot of the information from American firms or what have you is okay with getting these things delivered. That's why we buy from Shine and Temu. We are always looking for convenience and cheap goods without considering the consequences. But now these are not cheap goods, rather people are involved in it, and we have not yet moved on. But the part of it is, if you think, as you said, cut all this out and just make it happen. The trouble you have is the German corporations are fighting with the American corporations for relevance. So they're using their tactics to do so, which goes in direct contrast with what Germany has in the books as laws. So the mafiosis are allowed to go because there is this underlying competition between spheres of influence, because there is no need for Uber because we have a taxi system. And if the taxi system is expensive and you want to do it as Uber, then there was a fight when I remember when Uber happened in this country where the fight was, okay, worker protections. For that matter, why does a McDonald's, you've probably heard of this, a McDonald's employee in America gets less. A McDonald's employee in Norway gets better hourly wages, better tax system, better old age pensions. All of these are contributed and contacted, which means there is a fight in this capitalist system we're in where people are just tools to be exploited. Some countries stop them with laws. Some countries continue to let this happen because they're trying to go against the gradient of the onslaught of Uber capitalism. And that's why I suspect some of the reasons why Volt and everybody does what it does, because one is the end client, as you said, does it.
0: I think I also understand this in a way. There is a political will to exploit these workers. I mean, we want my immigrants. Germany needs immigrants.
1: Yeah.
0: At the same time, they want to have a cheap labor.
1: Yeah.
0: And through this system, like you set this exploitation as a standard, and then the people they get prepared for this thing, you know.
1: Yeah.
0: And then you make it a law.
1: Yeah.
0: And that's I see now. I was listening. I was talking to an Indian guy. A few days ago, I met him. A different story.
1: Yeah.
0: So he told me when he was coming to Germany.
1: Yeah.
0: So he was already told, like, when you come here for the first 1 or 2 years, you have to work through the food delivery companies, and there you pay 500 euro and you have to ride the bike every day 12 hours. And I said, okay, you knew this. And even then you came.
1: Yeah.
0: He said, yeah, because I know that's not my future. It's something that's you cross the border.
1: Yeah.
0: So if Germany has made this system that newly arrival immigrants have to get exploited for 1 or 2 years,
1: I'm willing.
0: So I'm ready for that, because after that I will have a good life.
1: Yeah.
0: So here is the point to understand, like those who are making this system. So they must understand. It's not the immigrants. They, for them, I mean, this guy, he said very wise thing. I understand him. So, and actually I learned from him.
1: Yeah.
0: So for the immigrants, this is a temporary job.
1: Yeah.
0: you know. So they take it as a broken Arbeit.
1: Yeah.
0: You can say like, you know, and then they know they will get in once they speak better German language, yeah. Or their visa status change.
1: Yeah.
0: So they will maybe move to somewhere else or do anything else.
1: Yeah.
0: So who is staying permanently there? Is the subcontractor.
1: Yeah.
0: So it's like a permanently, it's a permanently damaging the German society. And, you know, the things that make me angry is the fascists, the racist political activists or the parties, they always accuse, look, these immigrants, they come here.
1: Yeah.
0: They don't work.
1: Yeah.
0: They are burden on our social system.
1: Definitely.
0: So I just want to correct this thing.
1: Yeah.
0: Students, they are not burden at our social system. That's first one thing. It's not necessary to say,
1: yeah.
0: But just I'm telling you, students have to finance themselves for everything. So they're doing this thing. And secondly, he work every day more than 10 hours with the bikes. He deliver the food and he get paid less than minimum wage.
1: Yeah.
0: So if his work is not regulated, it's not a fault of immigrant, it's problem in your system.
1: Yes.
0: And you are completely failed to fight this mafia,
1: yeah.
0: Or set a system that how German taxpayer can benefit from this booming industry.
1: Yeah.
0: So they contribute to our healthcare system, they pay the taxes.
1: Yeah.
0: So you are completely failed to bring this company on that level.
1: Yeah.
0: You are completely failed to stop this growing organized crime in the society,
1: yeah.
0: You know, and you are completely failed to realize that it's your failure,
1: yeah.
0: You know, and you are just throwing this all these blames. Hey, immigrants are what for? What for? You will blame them. Come on, bro. They work 7 days a week, 10 hours in a day,
1: yeah.
0: Like. You know, in Germany, you have 35 hours a week full time. So they are working 80 hours per week. And even then you call them jobless.
1: Yeah. That's a very important point to know as well. So to conclude our conversation then, what does the political class need to know? What does, though, because the political class makes the laws, how do you close the loopholes? And how do you make civil society, who you say is active in helping you, take the fight to the next stage to stop all these bad practices from happening?
0: I think the basic thing is that relates to everybody who lives in Germany,
1: mm-hmm.
0: Every immigrant, every local, is to keep the job model, the labor law that we have.
1: Yeah.
0: This is very special in Germany.
1: Yeah.
0: That you can organize workers, you have the trade unions, you have the possibility to bring the employer on the negotiation table. You know, you have the minimum wage where you don't have to worry about I need money to go to doctor. You can always go to doctor. You don't need to worry what will happen when I'm sick.
1: Yeah.
0: So you will be. So these are the things that makes Germany a Deutschland,
1: yeah.
0: Germany.
1: Yeah.
0: And we are losing these things.
1: Yeah.
0: You know. So, I mean, there can be many loopholes for the corruption. I don't believe that you can always have 100% transparent and correct system there.
1: Yeah.
0: The small corruptions, corrupt people, they always find the loophole. Those things happen.
1: Yeah.
0: But please stop this here. Don't let this become part of the system.
1: Because
0: Germany is losing its identity.
1: Yeah.
0: Because German labor law are not being implemented to the labor. Just imagine how many workers, around 7,000 food delivery riders only in Berlin city.
1: Yeah.
0: So they are badly affected.
1: Yeah.
0: So they work every day. Their work is not recognized.
1: Yeah.
0: So they get paid under the minimum wage. So this is booming industry. Just imagine today if all these immigrants
1: Then you're gonna have to go and get it yourself. Yeah. But more importantly, does any law need to be updated to combat this?
0: Yes, employment.
1: Yeah,
0: direct employment. This is something that I'm fully into this thing at this moment.
1: Yeah,
0: I'm trying to assist and support.
1: Yeah.
0: Pascal Meiser, great respect to him, who is a member of federal parliament. from the left party in Berlin.
1: Okay.
0: Yeah, I appreciate him because he's the first person who just after getting to know or listening our story, he immediately bring this bill draft to the federal parliament and he told them, hey, look, this is the situation.
1: Yeah.
0: And we need to make a law to stop these companies.
1: Excellent.
0: You know, and now I feel in our politics, there are a lot of difficulties, crises. They Definitely. Are not able to, I don't know. There are certain things that where every party should be agree.
1: Mm-hmm.
0: So I don't understand which political party says, no, we want to exploit the people. So we cannot stop ban the subcontracting there. So,
1: yes,
0: you know,
1: so I can definitely understand the sarcasm there because this is an issue that affects all of the parties.
0: Mm.
1: And yet when it goes out of bounds, they're not giving the backing to the political decision that needs to be made. But I'm very happy that I have had a chance to talk to you. I've been looking forward to this for a long time because to just conclude the point, we have learned I've learned something today, which is that it was my opinion that this country actually has heavy enforcement of labor laws. But I realize now the heavy enforcement for labor laws are for the more important jobs according to the political class. Mm-hmm. This to them is a transitory job and therefore it doesn't need to be regulated. I hope by putting this out there, we've delivered the message that these are also as important and as effective these knowledges. Mm-hmm. This has been a presentation of the Minority Report on Reboot FM 88.4 megahertz in Berlin and 90.7 megahertz in Potsdam. We come back again with a very interesting topic near Herbst, or as we say, autumn. Thank you for listening to us and have a good day. Ciao, ciao. It is not recording, no.
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Kinder.

0: This is Savisage. 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
1: Frankfurter Allee. Übergang zur U-Bahn-Linie 5. Ausstieg links.
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0: Hello there, this is Laura Mello speaking, and this is a show for Savizar in cooperation with Errant Sound and Dystopia Biennial. Today's show, we are going to wrap up the festival that is happening until the 29th in Berlin at mainly two venues, Haunt Frontpils in Schöneberg and at the Galilea Church in Friedrichshain. Trying to answer the question, what happens when artists from the Indian subcontinent meet European artists in dystopia. But what is dystopia? In this case, the Dystopia Biennial is a sound art festival that's been happening in Berlin since 2018, organized by Errant Sound. This year's edition, directed by Nida Gauss and Georg Klein, dives into sound art from the Indian subcontinent and Europe. We'll be having a mix of sounds, artist interviews, tracks by the interviewed artists, and some live recordings from the event, including concerts and the Sonic Futurism Symposium. Great, thank you, Hemant Sergumar.
1: Okay.
0: We sit in my kitchen and it was a pleasure to meet you. After all these days here, from applying for the festival and coming, can you tell us about this experience, the whole process, and if this has to do with dystopia and how you envision it, this dystopia?
1: So it was mostly the proposal at that time when I sent was a result of all the radio that I was consuming. I consume a lot of the state radio just for weird, it's sort of like a pleasure, it's almost more like self-harm because it is just positive news in the various big languages. A lot of other conversations which are all in the of a domain which has nothing to do with dystopia, where it's pure utopia occurring on the airwaves. There is classical music, there is old music, the Prime Minister is taking care of everyone, he loves everyone, he visits a lot. All young people have the support to start their own companies. So, and there is a lot of other information that happens for farmers and people getting scammed on their phones. So In that thing, when I sent it, yes, I found it like this device was like a signifier of dystopia for me, like because it has nothing to do with reality or where it was based. So for me, I think dystopia could be that sensibility of being completely clueless in a certain aspect, in certain aspects of your life. Like I think, so I don't really complicate dystopia too much with all the other things, because the other things will happen. The climate can get better. I'm not too worried about mankind in that sense that we're gonna lead. And especially I come from a country with like lots and lots and lots of human beings within a small, within a very large for European conditions area, but small when you think of the amount of people who are there. So dystopia for me basically is that, like not sort of being sensitive to the massive contradictions that we all live within.

And I think the composition over here, it was initially suggested as an installation for just take a radio signal and do some signal modulation on it and broadcast it live within the whatever space. So then it happened that it's a church, and then it was sort of suggested that you can do an iteration of that as a performance. And so the performance was again developed mostly after, I mean, I've thought a lot, I've made a lot of notes about it, but I'd not really programmed anything. I think most of the work happened, fortunately, in the 5 days I was here before the show. And so once I could see the architecture, then and all the recordings of the radio were done in the last 2 days before the performance. So it was sort of very, very new, the conversations. And the church allowed that atmosphere, because it's also like a unfunctional church, but a church is always a church, no matter what you use it for. And so it allowed this sort of like a cocoon to compress in a 4-channel audio. And this was also the first time I tried, because before that I just felt 4-channel audio, when I've seen it in galleries and all that, very pretentious, because it's always there in a small space and, you know, okay, fine, stuff is coming from here or there. But in the church, you can actually modulate it, you can live, you can watch it travel up, come down, you know, the acoustics work in a very unique way. So it was a very nice canvas for me to take a very intimate object like a radio, take its content and then swivel it up. A lot of various conversations that by themselves have nothing to do with each other are all the same. And it almost becomes like complete background noise of the... And it is called Akashvani in Hindi, which means like the voice from the sky. That is a literal meaning of the composition. So it is the voice from the sky that is... that was being shown from a certain facet as how I interpreted it.

You are listening to a recording of Alefir Imani's and Vlad Razev installation, An Entropy of One's Own.

I have been thinking a lot about entropy in this piece. And on one hand, it's a really complicated term to talk about, as it has such a vast presence as this driving force in how we understand energy's flow and transformation in the universe. And many systems, like the flow of heat and time, work based on this model, which tells us that energy spreads and disperses over time. I've been thinking that memory also is a kind of movement towards entropy, towards this chaos, that which changes and disperses over time.

Personally, this means many things when I bring memory into the work. I feel that it's also a personal process, entropy as a personal process, and understand things like existence. So how to work with this entropy in a way constantly, this change, this flux of times that we are in, finding a kind of resolution to something that feels like it cannot be resolved.

Musically, the piece is based on very granular structures like sustained tones, harmonics, and overtonal content. It's almost like a fountain of frequencies that are very minimal in a sense, but with these micro textures and resonances. I guess I'm exploring entropy as sound energy, and it feels like building a kind of tuning device for myself.

Grew up in Karachi, Pakistan. That's where I had my early education, also my introduction to North Indian classical vocal training with my ustads, who are from the Deli Gharana, Ustad Nasiruddin Sami and his sons Rauf Sami and Uruj Sami. They specialize in Khayal, Qawwali traditions, but of course, since they are from the same part of northern India where my ancestors migrated from, there are a lot of traditions we share that my family wanted me to further learn formally through these grandmasters of music. But that is something that I carry on till today. In 2009, I arrived in the U.S. for my undergraduate degree at a liberal arts university in Ohio. I actually was looking at painting and drawing at the time, a minor in poli-sci, looking at identity politics of the body, particularly the female body. But by the time I graduated and went back to Karachi, I told my parents that I didn't want to paint anymore as my figures were mute. And at that time, I didn't quite know what exactly I knew about that beyond just saying the word, you know, mute. Little did I know that it would transform into something which was directly related to voice and oral tradition. And so, yes, my parents at that point were very, very upset about my decision, but they were also very supportive. They saw that I had been working on some experimental music projects during my undergrad, which I brought back and I was able to release as my first EP in Karachi around 20.

spending summers in Berlin and winters in New York, and that movement really through different geographies, but also through different architectural spaces. I think Germany was critical in the way that it informed me about acoustics and scale and the way bodies move in different spaces. That was really a remarkable experience, you know, just being in these large warehouses, the effect of sound, the effect of sort of like interruptions through sound, which could be incredibly subversive as well, very powerful. So that was very interesting for me to dive deeper into. And I think it added another layer to my installation practice, where I was thinking about architectural interventions, but then they turned into more elusive interventions with sound as well. What happens when, you know, there is an unseen material, but it is so strong that it's going through everybody. You know, our ears are forever open, doorways, and so the bodies in the space are absorbing. And so what does that move through them? How does that experience change? Really thinking about experiential art through sound became my deeper interest, which is what I'm currently also focusing on within my practice.

think another great shift occurred when I moved to the US quite unexpectedly, when I got stuck here during the pandemic in 2020. At that stage, I was working on an archive of songs that come through my mother's side of the family, or rather my maternal lineage passed down from one mother to another for generations now. And it was an archive of songs that I began working on with my maternal grandmother, who, after the passing of my mother's sister, my aunt, realized that since I am the only granddaughter with all the other grandsons around, it was perhaps time that we found ways, other ways of preserving these very, to us, sacred oral traditions that come in the form of folk music from the female quarters prior to the partition. So it's what we call the zenana, or the architectural space designated for the women. In this I'm talking pre-partition Hindustan prior to 1947, homes had a designated space where the women and children would gather, but of course the women were busy in domestic chores and weren't necessarily always allowed to go out, and certainly not for higher education. They would educate themselves or learn through these songs that were passed down to them, and they would learn about so many things, not just love and loss and longing, but all the other relationships and aspects of the environment, and relating to not only their body but other bodies around them. And so there, if you look closely at the lyrical content, you also find that the poetry speaks to Sufi mysticism. It also speaks of Hindu tropes, and so in this way it's a place of oneness that predates the divisions that came with the partition of Hindustan and the formation of present-day India and Pakistan. And so that project, I think, became heightened in a way as I started thinking about migration and displacement and what it is that we carry with us when we're unexpectedly caught in another land or end up in a different place where you weren't able to bring all your physical belongings, but what are the immaterial things that you carry across borders with yourself? What are the weightless parts that stay with you? What are the parts of memory that come through music and melodies? And so that's what I have been focusing on, even with my sound installations and my music practice as an experimental musician, thinking more deeply about dream folk with my quartet, which is based in New York City, as well as my museum show, Mother, I Am Compelled to Leave, which opened in the Akron Museum of Art in Ohio in August. But also parts of that work I was also able to share at the Dystopia Biennial, which I'm really thrilled to have been a part of.

0: The songs of the Zenana, or the folk songs that come through me, through my maternal lineage, are songs that are commonly sung by women as they carry on their daily chores, their responsibilities, their relationships, which is why it, the way that I've archived it with my grandmother, Zahra Mumtaz, and my mother, Maliha Ahmed, we sort of begin with the birth of the child. And since that in itself in a Eastern household, particularly Muslim household, is a great blessing. And so there are songs for the beauty of the birth of a miracle, of a girl child in particular, and praise for the Lord that has created such beauty. Then it proceeds then into songs of play, of seasons, of songs for flowers and rain and other beatitudes of nature. These songs and even games are typically accompanied by actions and dance and claps and sometimes even folk instruments, such as the dholak, percussive instruments. And later harmonium at times too, you know, welcomed the new and longed for the days that passed. But these songs then also move into those moments around the girl growing into a woman and how there are suitors that come for her, eventually accepting proposals, finding her way through love, but also the separation of home and how that distance and that separation, that migration in ways is such a quiet, lonely place, but in ways so potent, where she's able to understand a deeper way of relating to self and even her spirituality and devotion to not just this mortal love that she's now experiencing, but also the immortal kind. You know, sort of conversations with the higher being as well. I learned these songs from my mother and my grandmother, but also my grandmother's sisters, her cousins, her friends, their daughters, and my aunts and their daughters, who are my cousins. We sing them together as one on the ground we sit on, usually the carpets or the white chandni. Somebody usually plays the dholak, the percussive instrument. Someone might even play a spoon on the dholak, and all the sisters, all the mothers, and then we clap, we sing, and it becomes a very beautiful way of teaching the other little girls around who are watching. I remember, in fact, so many of my most cherished memories are of laying in my mother's lap, where I could hear the resonance of her voice on her chest, singing and clapping with her sisters, with her mother. Some of these songs would go on for days, but also the moods would change as there was a different occasion each night. The songs for the beginning of the wedding festivities are in praise or you know, blessings for the bride and groom, but that changes when, you know, you're thinking about the scene of the final goodbyes, the departure of the bride away from her home. They're not as cheerful or perhaps even as playful as some of the songs during the wedding season are. You know, when it's time for her to leave, these songs speak of longing, of a loss, of a deep sadness, which is sometimes even hard to translate due to the nature of Purbi language, the vernacular language of UP, of Uttar Pradesh. It's hard to translate these sentiments from one language to another. It's hard to put into words the emotional understandings that are being passed down from woman to woman, mother to daughter for generations. Knowledge, I think, goes beyond just the translated words or the transcribed melodies. You know, Nidha Ghos and I were talking about this, these ideas, the immaterial knowledge that comes through the music. And I love how she put it. She, you know, was asking, like, how can all that a song can hold ever be scored? a couple of years ago, I found myself writing lyrics to a song that I was trying to make sense of, as it was a collage of inherited sounds, sounds that I was channeling through my body that keeps score, through my ears that catch sound around me, and the feelings that are coming through, trying to make sense of the place that is suspended between non-linear spaces, non-linear time. And so about that movement, I found myself saying imaginary future and ancient past. And I think that is the best way I'd still talk about, you know, this place that balances tradition and ancient cultures with technology, with experimental sounds that are possible, with the samplers I'm using or the musical softwares I'm playing with. I enjoy making a bed of sounds with all my calls, with all the voices that come through me, as all the people I carry through me, perhaps even. And so I think this desire for a future that could host all of that is a radical idea and is something that doesn't seem possible, certainly not at present. Where can we then reunite and reconstitute a place where we can connect through these ruptured lyrical and melodic records of shared rituals that explore sounds of being displaced and the syncretistic evocations that recall our continued collective aspiration for oneness? That is the utopia of true, pure feeling of Sur.
1: You've heard the voice of Slow Spin aka Zirek Ahmed, as well as two tracks of her last album called Talisman, Lilt and Forget and Hamari, followed by the audio of her video installation, which is still to see at the Galilea Church in the scope of Dystopia Biennial, Abnai Mahal Ma. To finish our collaboration between Savizar and Aaron Sound, many thanks to the Savizar team. I will play from Sarati Korvac's last album, Kalak, the tracks That Clocks Don't Tell But Make Time and Utopia Is a Colonial.

was a jazz composer, percussionist, and producer, born in the USA, raised in India, and living in London. Sarati Korva knows plenty about the cultural interplay surrounding migration.

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1: This was Savizar meets Dystopia Biennio, a cooperation between Savvy Contemporary and Errant Sound. You've heard voices, sounds, and music by the participating artists Hemant Srekumar, Alifia Imani and Vladimir Razev, Zirak Ahmed aka Slow Spin, and Sarati Korvar. The exhibition Often Enough I Tried Language, Often Enough I Tried Song, But They Didn't Hear You, directed by Nida Gauss and Georg Klein, can be seen until September 29th at Hound Frontviews in Schöneberg and at the Galilea Church in Friedrichshain. The exhibition is opened Wednesday to Sunday from 2 to 7 p.m. I am Laura Mello saying goodbye and hoping to have you on board next week.

Welcome to the second edition of Savizar meets Dystopia, a collaboration between Savvy Contemporary's Radio Space and the Dystopia Sound Art Biennial organized by Aaron Sound. I am Laura Melo, and first of all, I want to thank Kelly, Manuela, and Ola for having me here.

Today, we will learn about the thoughts behind Nida Gal's curatorial work in the exhibition Often Enough I Tried Language, Often Enough I Tried Song, But They Didn't Hear You, as well as the vision behind the symposium Sonic Futurisms, curated by Buddhaditya Chattopadhyay.

Listening to the presentations and talks by the invited scholars and artists Mushumi Bumwik and Nikita Davan, we will try to listen to the listening act. Musically, this edition has the generous collaborations from Nakul Krishnamurti and Jasmine Guffon, who composed the track we are listening to right now. Music for the Encouragement of Unproductivity is Jasmine Guffon's installation to be seen at Haunt Front Views in Berlin, Schöneberg.

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Check all information on our website dystopia.berlin.

few of the questions that remained with me were the framing of sound art, because sound art is a very Western-centric definition of a kind of aesthetic experience around sound and listening, and whether it is appropriate to impose that definition and the kind of baggages that it brings on a particular regional or particular cultural specific practices of sound and listening coming from South Asia. The artists who we can invite, whether they are part of that canon or outside of the canon, and whether their practices can be defined as sound art or Klangkunst, those were the questions that we are nurturing to understanding whether what mode of engagement we can develop with the subcontinental practices, you know, sound and listening, many of which may not fall into that definition. You know, some are practices which are more performative, not exhibitory. Some of the practices might be like everyday practice. Some of them might be in between installation and performance. Some of are very much focused on noise aesthetics. Some of them might be storytelling. Some of them are not sound itself, but something synesthetic. So different practices that we can engage with need to have a kind of expanded sense of sound art. So I proposed adding an S after art, so it's sounding arts or sound arts, so that a kind of plurality can be put on the table.

how to respond to the question of dystopia, dystopia or utopia or what any kind of futuristic vision. So I was thinking about how to frame these questions within a futuristic view of what artistic intervention can manifest in a way it can manifest to respond to questions of dystopia, utopia, and another idea called protopia, which is a kind of positivist way of looking at the future in which artists may have an agency. Sonic futurism was the coinage I used, like a conceptual framework within which different those questions which became debatable, those questions can be asked again with participation from the audience, participation from scholars or thinkers active in this field.

So these different questions arose during our conversations from the last 2 years since they decided to do the Dystopia Biennale on South Asian themes, or inviting artists from South Asia. I suggested subcontinent, Indian subcontinent, rather than just India or South Asia, because the first decision was on an India-specific Dystopia Biennale. But then we discussed about the subcontinent to expand the scope of the engagement, inviting artists, let's say, from Sri Lanka, Bangladesh, Pakistan.

0: thank you for having me here in your kitchen.
1: Thank you for coming.
0: We're just speaking about the exhibition, quote from Hödelin, öfters habe ich die Sprache, öfters habe ich Gesang versucht, aber sie hörten dich nicht. Maybe you can make a ball of relationships between ideas behind this quoting and what became Dystopia.
1: I mean, the title appeared one day. I sat down in the morning and I was like, what are we going to call the show? Can we call the show something? Does the show have to be called Dystopia? What does it mean for a Biennale to work on a single concept for now it would be the third edition? Was there an openness also within the team to consider another kind of direction? Also a direction that somehow emerged in part, I would say, from the nature of the works that were selected from the open call. You know, just to back up a bit, that's the framework of this Biennale. It has been running for now 8 years, but 3 editions. Every year is somehow in conversation with a different context. And there are many ways to understand what that means. Perhaps the most generous way to understand it is that there's a sound art scene here, and it's curious about a sound art scene elsewhere, and this exchange would be how these two scenes may come to know each other. I've worked with histories of sound, I would say, with thinking about the arrival of sound reproduction technology to the Indian subcontinent. This work dates back to 2012, 2013, and then more recently working with a self-taught acoustic archaeologist who was measuring the properties of ancient archaeological sites. I say this only because for me the category of sound art wasn't something that I affiliated with or thought about the shows I had made in terms of. And yet, you know, here I was having accepted to curate a show that is a sound art biennale. And it came to be clear that there is a tension here. The term sound art, its specific history in Germany, which is not also the general history in a kind of Euro-American context, Klangkunst, didn't have the same relevance or resonance for an art scene elsewhere. And in this case, we were thinking, yeah, we briefly considered what it would mean to work with Berlin, like a city in India, not a country and not a subcontinent, because how can one and what does that mean? Right? I mean, these are tropes that have been super problematic, right? Super problematic for decades now in the contemporary art world, doing shows that are about regions, right? And Dystopia is not exactly doing that, but why did it nevertheless kind of adopt that kind of paradigm? And if artists in these places don't necessarily want to be made to speak on those terms, be made to be representative of art from a region. And I think that these processes that we were negotiating and kind of not new at all in some ways, but then there was also something that came very much through the work. Like there were works that were dealing with somehow questions of inaudibility, right? And more than one, and in very different ways. This is the other kind of, there are a few incommensurabilities that I feel are at the heart of a project of sound art, and this was then one of them. How does a sound art show deal with inaudibility, right? And somehow this tension and the impossibility of this kind of translation, the quote is somehow about translation and about a certain impossibility of translation in certain cases. It's also a phrase that kind of gets you because you don't know exactly what the pronouns are doing. Like, who is this view that suddenly appears at the end of the of the end of the sentence, and that you is, you know, just I don't wanna simplify, but I think he's trying to translate, and he's tried language and he's tried song, and neither of them can hear the text he's trying to translate. Mm-hmm. Right? Mm-hmm. And I think, yeah, I mean, we could also talk about a few of the works that do this and how they do this and how differently they do this. So I think it was at least these two things, right? The impossibility of being heard despite one's attempts, or because of how silence is encoded in, you know, in a certain kind of, perhaps, to borrow from Pedro Olivero, who's been thinking about not position, but disposition. And I also want to just mention that there's a text by Anne Carson called Variations of on the Right to Remain Silent that actually a student of mine, Damien Noguera, brought up. So I'm also grateful to him. And yeah, I sat down and I'm like, what are we going to title the show? And then later that evening, I was happened to be reading this text, and it was a kind of certainty also. Like, I didn't doubt that this made sense. It's a long title, and I don't know how fully it has registered, but it also gave us something to hold on to while we navigated a very wide array of works, actually.

reconstructions of the recording setup for the Sanskrit language recordings of the Linguistic Survey of India, LSI Research Collection Variants. The recording rooms in Benares, 1920, by Subhani Sui.

Untitled. LSI Research Collection, Various. Drawings and renderings of the archaeological artifacts found during the LSI archival digs at various sites. These appear to have formed from the alluvial deposits from the linguistic micro-movements unrecorded by the phonograph. Unrecorded by the phonograph.

0: So what I'm going to do in the first 15 minutes of my talk is go into the history of the idea of concepts like audibility, speech, legibility, intelligibility. What it means to be able to be heard. So here let me start with one of the key concepts in the Western canon, which is Aristotle's definition of the human as a political subject, but also as a speaking subject. The human has two fundamental characteristics. The capacity to speak, which is inextricably linked with the capacity to be a political being. And this deeply inspired, now I'm going to jump a few centuries, deeply inspired one of the most important movements in Western political thought, which is the Enlightenment. This idea of Ausgang aus der selbstverschuldeten Unmöglichkeit, which is exit from self-incurred tutelage. This idea of the rational speaking subject at the center of what has had a very, very widespread global impact, this movement of Enlightenment. First, of course, internal critique came from post-structuralism. And this was already anticipated by somebody like Wittgenstein, who famously stated, whereof one cannot speak, thereof one should be silent. And here he's already drawing the limits of the sable, the limits of language. And this goes against a positivist idea given to us by scholars like Carnap and other logical positivists, that speech is a transparent medium for us to express ourselves. And that if I am not able, if I tell my partner I love you, and she's skeptical, I just have to say it better. I'm not communicating enough. So there is this promise of transparency of representation. I just have to use my language rigorously enough. So that was basically the dream of the logical positivist. We 2 + 2 = 4. And it's universal. And it's ahistorical. And it's straightforward. So we need to just make our language as rigorous as mathematics, as natural sciences. And then the opacity of language, the opacity of representation can be overcome. Speech has the capability to communicate. And this was already, like I said, that's why I already gave away the first clue. Wittgenstein already questions. He came from a logical positivist, but questioned this promise of language being able to be transparent.
1: Promise of language being able to be transparent. Promise of language being able to be transparent. Promise of language being able to be transparent. Promise of language.

This is called unfinished, unbegun.

0: Listen, listen, listen to the story of Kiram Adali, a prisoner of war whose voice was recorded on 7th February 1918 in the German Half Moon camp in Wunsdorf. I can understand this voice somewhat. So it speaks and sings in my, because it speaks and sings in my mother tongue. Actually, not quite. You know, we have many variations of language, many regions, many religions, many migrations shape our language in so many beautiful ways. We don't understand one another, but some things we do. Kiram Adali came from a land I also don't, from a broken and fragmented land of Bengal. The story of its irreparable brokenness is another one for another time. Shuno, shuno, listen to the story that I tell you through word, song, and image. Listen.
1: Listening is many things, right? What is one listening for? The timbre of a voice, the meaning, extra linguistic. How is that listening? In a way, defining one's own, yeah, again, disposition, mm-hmm. right? And I think that the works that mean a lot to me and have meant a lot to me, from which I have learned also what listening can be, do the work of listening themselves. So the works are doing the listening, right? And that's one of the things that I also tried to emphasize ever so slightly, that what you're invited into as someone who's visiting this show and the works in the show is that a range of ways in which ears that are trained in different kinds of traditions or practices, they're bringing that training and that labor of listening to the material that they're engaging with and to the material that they're then, in a way, let's say, putting on display. Right? So you're invited to listen to how they're listening somehow.
0: Suna Suna. Jaz Bahadur Rai sang. He was another prisoner of war from Darjeeling, recorded on 6th June 1916. His memorial stone at the Dzogchen in

0: wearing body, my heart is a flame.
1: Keramat Ali, who's one person who was recorded and whose voice was stored, has been stored for now almost a century or over a century by the Royal Prussian Phonograph Commission during World War I. Yeah, voices that have been, as the work of Philip Schaffner and Britta Lang has brought to us, and now there's so many more people working on these recordings, have been captured, right? Captured soldiers and their captured voices, as Britta Lang would put it. That was a big event, right? The recording of these prisoners of war was a big event. How do we contend with it today, with all its kind of complexity? And that's, I've written a little bit about this, and that's where the kind of question of inaudibility actually came through, because what I realized in working with the scholarship that had been attending to this archive is that what they could hear in these voices was the experience of inaudibility, right? So listening to these recordings, often in languages that the listener doesn't speak, after all these decades, what had become, what was potentially available, was that we can hear the feeling of not being heard.

Coming back to the Sonic Futurism Symposium, I think my aim and that aim as a curator and organizer of the symposium was to provoke the speakers to speak about the artistic agency and what kind of role artists can make, not through a dystopic lens, which is oftentimes kind of Western vision of the future, oftentimes ingrained in its sense of angst and in neurosis and guilt, but also not utopic, in which you have a extremely over positivist idea of, let's say, the colonized land was an utopic vision for Europe to conquer. Utopia led European explorers to come to the other lands and conquer it. So bringing those questions, like Sarathi Korar was talking about, utopia is a colonial project. So to distance our discussion, or taking a very polemical or critical position against dystopia and utopia, we are thinking about protopia, in which you have the role being foregrounded, role of the artist, role of the scholar, role of the thinker and doer. What are their roles today to address the questions and kind of find a way to self-question, like self-critic, to bring artists to self-critic? It's just not posing an artwork for consumption. In a Berlin scene, we know every day how culture is produced to be consumed, and that is not producing any questions, oftentimes. So how to pose questions coming out of the artistic experience? So

0: that sense of protopic vision was something at the core of this symposium, so that artists who are producing works here, they just don't come and produce an artwork for Berlin people to consume and go home, but to find an occasion to self-critic. And that self-critic may also suggest some way out of this conundrum of dystopia and utopia.
1: On the one hand, there is this notion of artivism, the coming together, the convergence of art and artivism. What kind of role can aesthetics play in emancipatory progressive politics? And on the other hand, is the challenge of art washing, when art becomes an instrument for hegemonic structures. And this is where the challenge of redemptive aesthetics comes in. Does aesthetics has the potential to redeem politics and ethics? And in a certain way, it's a very nice impulse that Nietzsche provides, where he says, we have art so that we do not perish of truth. That art is not a way to get to the truth. But so this is not about, representing suffering out there, the pain of others, as Susan Sontag would say. It's not that, we are in a certain way blind to what is happening, and art kind of, puts a lens on it and magnifies that which was unfamiliar, which was silenced, but rather, more importantly, defamiliarizes the unfamiliar. So I would read Nietzsche together with the Freudian notion of uncanny, unheimlich. And what Freud shows us is that what is scary about the unheimlich is that why is it so disorienting is because not because it familiarizes us with the unfamiliar, but because it's a kind of return of the repressed. It makes that which we do not, those uncomfortable, hidden, repressed aspects, it kind of blows up in our face and kind of, has this potential of an epiphany. And there is no working with guarantees, so there is no promise that it will work out. So my first example is a rereading that Spivak does of a rereading of a canonical novel. So the canonical novel is Robinson Crusoe's rewriting of the novel by Coetzee called Four. And what Coetzee does in the novel is makes Friday the protagonist of the novel. And Friday is the slave, the emancipated slave. And Friday's tongue is cut off. And then there is this benign, benevolent white woman who wants to give Friday a voice. So she starts teaching Friday words like Africa, like black, to empower Friday, to emancipate Friday, to give Friday his voice back. And there are very detailed descriptions in the novel where Susan Barton, the protagonist of the novel, the white woman, one of the protagonists of the novel, is trying to teach Friday the word Africa. And then, she gives him a tablet and a chalk and encourages Friday to write the word Africa. And Friday only draws walking eyes. And at some point she's so frustrated and says, how can Friday become a subject if he does not even understand his identity? So it's actually a moment of scheitern, a moment of failure. And Spivak turns it around and shows that how, and here she kind of sees Friday as a subaltern subject, that subalternity is that which escapes our best efforts to capture the unsavory. And this turns this Western idea that speech is emancipatory and silence is repressive into subversive silences, where withholding opacity become weapons of the weak. The inaccessibility, which escapes representation, holds the promise of circumventing our environment. So here there is a, so if we are talking about subversive silences, there's also a hegemonic form of listening. There is a form of listening which reproduces structures of power. This arrogance, that I know what is good for other people and how emancipation should be coded. And what we need above all, if we are truly committed to progressive emancipatory politics, is another ethics of listening.
2: There are different ways in which we can hear what it means to feel silenced, for example. But also, that imperative is also something we need to question, right? What does it mean to want to hear someone's right to remain silent, right? Like, what is the imperative there, and what is it also, denying in a way?
3: You've just heard the voices of Buddhaditya Chattopadhyay, the curator of the symposium Sonic Futurisms, Nida Gauss, artistic director and curator of the Dystopia Sound Art Biennial 2024, and Nikita Davin, who holds the chair of political theory and history of ideas at the Technical University Dresden. Nikita Davin's recording was made during her talk at Hound Front Views on September 22, 2024, entitled On the Materiality of Inaudibility. You've also heard the voice of Mushumi Bomik in an excerpt of her performance Unfinished, Unbegun at the symposium Sonic Futurisms during the Dystopia Sound Art Biennial. The next track is by Nakul Krishnamurti from his album Tesserai. Nakul Krishnamurti is an Indian artist who works with Indian classical music and explores new ways of conceiving it at the intersection of Western classical, experimental, and electronic music traditions.

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1: Super Otto. 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
1: Gut, ja, gut, aber ich spiele erst noch mal was. 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
4: Like a dirty little sob, I found a balloon buried in the yard. It was the saddest thing I ever found, sadder than if it had once been alive, a pet or a grandmother. Left over from a party, I guess, and I don't like parties, but they are fun, I guess. And when they're over, it's worse than when they begin, and when they're forgotten, it's horrible and more absolute than a corpse. And I found its shriveled skull, pocketed it, put it in the green tank with the stingray and the Tonka toys. Everything dies in there. Put the president in there, face down the Secret Service. They'd all die, the news would end. The great place to end a party. I found a shoe in the yard, thrown over the fence from a car bang on dope or wine, just a one-shoe fling. I figured it all out. Two men and a woman in the back seat, driver sideways on the front seat watching. They left the car back there in the weeds and dried up mud and trash, but just one shoe. There were cans of food and filthy blankets, shit I couldn't figure out. All of them living in there. And then one last bang, a party, zip. I threw bricks at it. I hated it so much I wanted to grow up and go with them in a straw hat and sunglasses down to the welfare. The shoe went in the tank. The wrecking yard took the car. You see what I mean about parties? The last living thing loses its memory and drowns, and unlike a real body, sinks to the bottom, falls apart into twinkling sludge. Yeah. Life originally came from miles of dead parties, decomposed cardboard sequins, rusty noisemakers, and mush and sadness. I demonstrate this in a cloudy green tank, the length of a whole childhood, poisoned fish. I throw everything in there, this balloon. Worlds will come out, bigger than this world, explode through the drapery and glass, growling in the naked street. Shaped like a foot, like a sharp knife, like an ugly doll full of cotton. Whole worlds like those things covered with life we don't see. As a partly grown man, I don't understand my own thinking. It just goes through my head like a saw blade, a gun at a party. Everyone scatters, dropping everything all the time. There's a little thing left here and there, and I find it. And I feed it to the fish. When I die, when I am fully grown, dump it all in the Los Angeles River with the cars and the skulls. This little thing, I am making more out of it than there is. It is just wrinkled and blue and dirty. But I like to think when something disturbs me that it is important. Good night. Good night. Yes, thank you for coming. Good night. Good night. It was very pleasant. Good night. Good night. I'll see you. Good night. Standing at the open door issuing people. It's over. Just this. I don't even remember what party it was. Standing in the yard, kicking with my foot.

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8: 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Klang, Klang, Klang, Klang, Klang, Klang, Klang, Klang, Klang, Klang, Klang, Klang, Klang, Klang, Klang, Klang, Klang, Klang, Klang, Klang, Klang, Klang, Klang, Klang, Klang, Klang, Klang, Klang, 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

0: And to stop here. Oh my God, tem que ser rápido. Laura. Alô, alô, alô. Nós escutamos Marcela Lucatelli com o som The Royal Playhouse Concert Part 1 from the Royal Playhouse Concert. It was Marcela Lucatelli, Jonas Engel and Dominique Manig. It's a recording from March 2024. And Sofia Salvo, our friends and artist from Minilab, Sofia Salvo, that you play with Moncha in October 7th. Ner, Feeling Open Spaces, is a trio, is a recording of a trio improvisation with a trio, Mark Hobe, Johanna Perli and Sofia Salvo. And then, okay, let's talk more about the global dystopia with Laura Mello. Okay, Laura, fala um pouquinho, um briefing do histórico do festival, quando começou, como é que é organizado, é um coletivo, como é que é?
1: É, um festival totalmente organizado e idealizado por artistas. 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
0: The festival started in 2018.
1: Yeah, okay. At that time, 2018, the name Dystopia was kind of a trendy name in the arts in general, so that people were like still playing with this idea of dystopia, and the second edition happened in the middle of the pandemic.
0: Ah yes, then the dystopia was the thing.
1: Then we felt because actually when it happened in 2020 there was among the artists the discussion, it's really a very arrogant perspective, like you are speaking about dystopias, so you can speak, so you have the privilege to speak about dystopias while people are living dystopias. So, and this reflection we brought with us. So in the beginning it was like a partnership with a land, a country, and then the first one was Turkey, the second was Brazil, the third was supposed to be Russia. And then the Ukrainian war started, and then they canceled the festival. And the fourth...
0: I need to cancel the festival?
1: Yeah, we canceled the festival.
0: It would be 2022?
1: 22, exactly.
0: And 2020, but it was online this time, no?
1: 2021, I've organized with Vanessa de Michelis one festival online with Brazil. So the idea is that after the festival happens here, in Berlin, that addition in the partner country takes place. So we had in Turkey, we had even two already.
0: Okay.
1: And in Brazil, we had this one that was online because it was still pandemic 21. And then we have with the South Asian continent last edition 2024. Mm-hmm. And this edition, we thought we will expand the idea of partnership. So we have a global partnership. Putting in contrast global South, global North, but also West and East, like this, all these concepts that actually are more there from an Europe-centric vision, mm-hmm. No? So now we try to give voices to not yet heard voices, and we challenge this more hegemonic narratives.
0: And Are there many Brazilian artists this time?
1: Yes, we have Beyond Marcelo Lucatelli, we've already
0: said.
1: Yeah, we have Tulunga Kran and João Voia. They are two indigenous Xokling from activists from Santa Catarina, so south of Brazil, where it's a region where people think European populated and colonized, and it's true, but there was a huge indigenous population there, not only Xokleng but also Kangang and Guarani.
0: There is some special thing with this community, indigenous community that are coming here, some exhibition. What will happen with this?
1: Yeah, the Xokleng people are the ones that started the Marco Temporal. They're the first that started this Marco Temporal in Brazil. It's a very special community. Mm. But they are having an installation in Hounds, and it goes about their work in the indigenous Xokleng youth. It's a very intense work by Tulum and João. They are very involved in bringing young people back to the roots, let's say, back to their own identity. So there was a lot of mental health problems happening in the community, and then they recovered their own culture and started making meetings and inviting also elderly people and also children. And so they are now a very strong pole of concentration and of identification with the bringing the youth back to their own identity, let's say. And also they're going to visit objects that were taken from their community in the 19th century. They are going to visit their... Yeah, of course, stolen.
0: Yeah.
1: Let's say the right word. Stolen by them, by like the guy named Karl von den Steinen. And these objects are now in the Humboldt Forum, Humboldt Museum. Mm-hmm. And we have an appointment there. So they are the first from their community that they are going to visit their
0: objects.
1: Own objects, okay. In here in Berlin, sacred. Or abroad.
0: Sacred objects.
1: Sacred objects, sure, yeah.
0: Ok, então, e é para a comunidade brasileira, vai ter alguma palestra, alguma coisa para conversar com eles?
1: Vai ter, tem um simpósio. 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
0: Ó, oh, que legal.
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1: Sim, sim.
0: De sonoridades, né?
1: Isso.
0: Vamos escutar sonoridades do mundo todo.
1: É.
0: We have many different sonorities in the dystopia this year.
1: Different approaches to listening.
0: Yeah, how to listening, yes. Yeah. Okay, then I will play one more song, then one more artist, Tintin Patrone, you play in...
1: Yeah, she's also having an installation, and she is the her performance is the opening performance on 26 de setembro.
0: Ah, ela vai abrir o festival.
1: She will open the festival at 6 p.m. On the 26th of September.
0: Ok, então, Tintin Patrone de Hamburg. Ela é... Eu fiz uma pesquisa, assim, ela é German-Filipina performer, né?
1: Yeah.
0: And sound artist. Então, let's listen to... Trombone prepared piano. I think that is the name.

0: Wow. We were listening to Tintin Patrone, that will open the dystopia, global dystopia sound art biennial. I'm talking right because this is a word
1: biennial.
0: Biennial, né? It's a biennial, né? Yeah. Pô, a vamos falar. Let's talk right. It's biennial, né? And Laura, more something details about the performance of Tintin Patrone, yeah, in the opening of the dystopia, global dystopia.
1: She will open the festival with a marching band of bamboo instruments. Ah. That's a typical Filipino marching band. And the name of the performance is Musikong Boom Bong Expanded.
0: Nice.
1: To go around Hounds, and if you're near, you will surely.
0: It's for free. See. How is the festival?
1: The festival is entry by donation, except for the Museum of Medical History that I forgot to quote, Charité Museum of Medizin Historisches Museum de Charité. That's 10 euros. It will open on the 29th there. And it is only one installation by Kirsten Burkhardt.
0: Okay.
1: Yeah.
0: So all of you are invited to see, to visit the Global Dystopia Sound Art Biennial in different venues in Berlin. And now I'll talk with Muncha. Muncha!
2: Hey!
0: Welcome to Klang 030.
2: Grazie.
0: Klang 030.
2: And I have to say, now I'll do in Italian. So, questo festival è... Cioè, il programma di questo festival è impressionante, dal 26 di settembre al 17 di ottobre all'Aunt, alla Charité, al museo di medicina storica dello Charité, al Fulgraben, al Floating Berlin, al Deep Sea in Public Space. Adesso wir haben auch das in Italienisch gemacht, so we get also the Italian version, because
0: nice.
2: The festival is, so the program is crazy.
1: Thank you
0: a lot, Muncha. Muncha, then let's talk a bit of your work. Will you play some songs from Muncha? Of course, by Muncha. And how can you describe your work? What is the thing? Before I saw some years ago was more cello. And then I saw you playing more the cello than other electronics. And
2: yes.
0: Then now the voice came. And then now, how is it?
2: It's always a process, I would say. I mean, I cannot decide if it will be more cello or more voice. So it's always a daily surprise also for me when I start rehearsing or recording. And yeah, we saw on Saturday at Tausland, and I had also cello with me. I just played two notes with that, and it was also funny because it's always there.
0: Yes.
2: But I carry a cello sometimes. I decide not to play that, but also because I need to use the voice as. You know, you need to use the voice as you need to breathe in and out. Maybe it's the metaphor is not the proper one, but I grew up in singing, and then the cello came on top.
0: It's my first
2: instrument. It's the voice, really.
0: Good to listen.
2: And now I'm working on new material, so aiming for a new release. And I'm combining both, so voice solo, cello solo, or in combination. Yeah.
0: This is the track, the beat of the year is from this new work, that you are talking about.
2: No,
0: it's another thing.
2: This is another thing. So okay. Because now I have more identities, let's say so. So one is Muncha, and then I'm working on a B-side project.

0: Which is also a solo, which is taking a lot really to realize because technically it's a bit tricky, which is Backup Skin, and that song you got it from Backup Skin.
1: Okay.
0: Is the record the concert you saw on Saturday
1: Backup
0: is
1: Backup Skin? I have this one here. Don't to listen to a moment. I need to find because I was not here.
0: I don't know what you have there. Surprise!
1: Backup Skin, okay. Is that? No. This is the beat of Gier. Moment.
0: Yes.
1: So
0: it's the difference between Moonshine and Backup Skin. The difference between Moonshine and Backup Skin is as Moonshine is more. Stretching time, and Backup Skin is punchy and rocky and in a song form. I have no idea what is coming now from Laura's side. Surprise,
1: Backup Skin. I have Backup Skin, just this one, the gear.
0: Yes.
1: Is this one, no?
0: Yes.
1: Okay, then let's listen to that.

0: Wow. Okay, just here in the Klang 030 you can have you that is listening to the radio show can have this kind of thing. This is totally unreleased work. Moncha is just doing some first experiments, no?
1: Yes.
0: And it's a solo work then is coming out.
1: Yes,
0: it's in some moment.
1: It's a new project, a B-side project. So it's still with voice and cello. So and not in the track, and then initially I wanted to have a live drummer, but I could not find one. And then I decided, okay, I will just program the drums on software and then play with that. And this track is, I have recorded also the cello. But then I just gave a listen without, and I found it better, and then I decided to keep it so without cello.
0: Mm-hmm. Just track
1: which also to answer to your question, voice and cello. Yeah, sometimes I think that okay, I don't need it.
0: Process.
1: Yes.
0: Okay.
1: Yes.
0: Nice. Yeah. And one thing, you do improvisation with Sophie Minilab 18.
1: Yes.
0: And also, but you do many improvisations with other musicians in Berlin, other cities. It's normal. It's like one of the works, the approaches. No? And then how one thing that I like to ask for improvisers, and so what's more important for you when in the work of the other musician when you are improvising, what is more important for you when you were improvising with some other musicians?
1: With someone else. But first of all, it's listening, I guess. So the listening what the other person or other persons are saying and or playing, because anyways is a way to speak, to communicate, and also listening out the way the two or more sounds are combining together in some kind of dialogue. So I think it's improvising is not far than dialogue.
0: Yes.
1: In which you really keep attention in listening what is happening on the other side and then react in different ways. So because and yeah, mostly that. And no, don't take less. No.
0: Okay, nice. Mm-hmm. Okay, we have one more release coming. No? Is this the Sonambulist? Sonambulist.
1: Yes.
0: Sonambulist is a side project too.
1: I just joined a project, a long time project for a friend of mine, which is Marco Bianciardi, and so the Sonambulist is already since 2010. At the beginning was Marcello Busato playing drums there, and since March I am the bass player, bass player of the Sonambulist. Yes, and then we are going to release a single on Saturday the 25th with this band, and yeah, it's a project. It's just merging jazz, industrial, and post-punk, and avant rock, and psychedelic rock. So it's really funny.
2: It's Friday.
1: It's Friday. Oh, thanks.
0: When?
1: The 25th of September. Okay, sorry.
0: It's Friday.
1: It's Friday, okay. Not Saturday.
0: And then let's listen a bit. We don't have too much time anymore. Let's listen a bit of the September Chorus is the name.
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0: beautiful blue eyes. 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Oh, that will never do. Come on, be yourself. That's better. Now you must act just as you do when you are awake. Huh? All right. Now you will do exactly as I tell you. Get up. Get up. Get up. Get up.
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If that diamond ring don't shine, Pops gonna buy me a squeaky line. If that squeaky line get broke, Pops gonna buy me a billy goat. 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Hamble, Hamble, have you heard? Pops gonna buy me a mockingbird. If that mockingbird don't sing, Pops gonna buy me a diamond ring. If that diamond ring don't shine, Pops gonna buy me a bottle of wine. If that bottle of wine get cracked, Pops gonna buy me a Cadillac. If that Cadillac don't run, Pops gonna buy me a BB gun. If that BB gun don't shoot, Pops gonna buy me a bathing suit. If that bathing suit don't fit, Pops gonna say that's it.